God has truly called us for such a time as this. And I pray that you will hear what God is saying to us in these times, this indeed and very trying times in which we are living, in which we are confronted with so many issues. But I want to let you know in the midst of it all, they said, when life's billows, you are tempest tossed. When you are discouraged, thinking all is lost. Count your many blessings, name them one by one, and it will surprise you what the Lord has done.

Yeah, this one goes out to the Caribbean, to the world. I go by the name Martin. I'm from Trinidad and Tobago. My accent is gone for all those with accents. Hold on to it. Cherish it. I'm gonna go ahead and break it down. Listen.

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2: You gotta beat me all for that.

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It was a rough weekend, boy.

0: We're going to take this opportunity to ask and say a few words on behalf of OJ Ken Olivier.
1: Lord.
0: That's right, over to you.
1: I don't know what to say.
0: Well, say it.
1: OJ, it was nice having you.
2: You're a nice grandson.
0: We have anyway for your son as well.
2: Happy birthday, OJ. May you live to see many, many more years. And to take care of grandma when you get older.

Golden, by HUNTRX is such a feel-good track. To me, it's about those moments when everything feels bright and full of potential, like you're walking through a golden light. I love how the production mixes smooth vocals with uplifting beats, making it both relaxing and energizing at the same time. It's one of those songs that instantly puts you in a positive mood and makes you want to appreciate the little things in life. Definitely a standout song that's worth listening to on repeat.

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5: 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I mean, I say I want you to have an epic, you know. 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

still do. 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

God, I mess with her because I cared and I loved her. 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But now, that's all changed. The love I had for Missy is now rearranged. Fights start to break out between us. There was no one love there to hold us. 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

0: lady. Then I turned around and looked so I could see her pain. She was skinnier than before, baby even looked the same. It doesn't take a rocket scientist to figure it out. She was going through hell, and there was no doubt to what that dude was about, cause he came to kill. Now, honey's dreams can't be fulfilled. This is real. He was more than a player. He was more than a hater. He cheated honey up for light. Now she's ready to meet a maker. Crying, Lord, please take her. Although there's not yet a cure, there is treatment. And just because someone has AIDS doesn't mean they're not human. Just remember to protect yourself, because no one will watch out for you but you. This is a message from the Construction Records family.
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0: Hey, make me late, boy. 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
1: That can't be he.
2: Who's that? 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
1: The mighty shadow.

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1: Are nowhere to
0: remember,
1: be
0: remember,
1: found.
0: Remember, there is a friend.
1: Remember, there's a friend.
0: Oh, I love him, I love him.
1: Who will wipe your tears away?
0: I know he will. And if
1: your heart is broken,
0: this is all you have to do.

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I'm Vaughn Hines, and I do invite you to stay with us throughout the day. Coming up at 6:05 is our program, New Every Morning, with Tamar Butterfield. 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

morning, good morning, good morning, and welcome to another edition of New Every Morning. And this morning, I want to take you to through a conversation that I've read in the Word of God, which Jesus had with his disciples. And Jesus asked them a question, not what do people think about my miracles? What do people think about my preaching or how popular he is or was? He asked them, who do men say that I am? And more than 2,000 years later, the question is still being asked. Who do men say that I am? Some call him prophet. Some call him teacher. Some call him historical figure. Some call him miracle worker. Some call him, not only know him to be as the baby in a manger at Christmas or the man hanging on the cross at Easter. But this morning, Jesus is not asking what they say. Before this program is finished this morning, the question is going to become personal. Who do you say that Jesus is? Because you can know the church and not know Jesus. You can know the scriptures and not know Jesus. You can sing about him and still not know him. You can preach about him, still fail to understand who he really is. So today, I want us to rediscover the man called Jesus. Let us pray. Father, in the name of Jesus, God, I pray that you'll open our eyes this morning. Take us, oh God, beyond religion, tradition, and what others has told us about you. God, I pray that you will give us the revelation of Jesus Christ. Maybe someone listening this morning, oh God, need to discover him as Lord and Savior, as healer, as provider, as shepherd, as peace, as righteousness, and King. Lord, I thank you that we will discover who you are and who you are to us. We give you praise and we give you glory. In Jesus' name we pray. Amen and amen. People of God, the opening thought for this morning is that secondhand faith is not enough. Secondhand faith is not enough. When Jesus first asks, who do men say that I am? Who do men say that I am the Son of Man am? Whom do men say that I am, that I the Son of Man am? The disciples answered, some say that you are John the Baptist. Some say Elijah. Some say Jeremiah. Others say one of the prophets. Everybody had an opinion about Jesus. But when Jesus changed one word and made the entire conversation personal, he says, but whom say ye that I am? In other words, enough about them. What about you? Your grandmother may have known him, but who is he to you? Your mother may have prayed to him, but who is he to you? Your pastor may have been preaching, your church may worship, but who is he to you? At some point, people of God, borrow revelation has to become personal revelation. You cannot live forever on somebody else's testimony. Peter answered. Peter stepped forward and says, thou art the Son of Christ. Art the Christ, the Son of the living God. And Jesus responded, blessed art thou, Simeon, for the flesh and blood have not revealed it unto you, but my Father which is in heaven. Peter didn't just have information. He had a revelation. Christ means the Messiah, the anointed one. Peter was declaring, you are not merely a prophet or another teacher or another miracle worker. You are the one we have been waiting for. And Jesus says, you didn't get that from flesh and blood, but only my Father could have revealed that to you. There are some things about Jesus that cannot be merely taught. They must be revelation or become revelation in your heart. So I need you to understand this morning for a few points as we look at who do men say that he is, that you know him differently after you have been through something. Let me say that one more time. You would know Jesus differently after you have experienced something. There is a difference between knowing about God and knowing God through an experience. You can read, the Lord is my shepherd. But after you have walked through a season of your life where you didn't know how you were going to make it, is that anybody this morning listening? And how and somehow God provided, is that anybody this morning? You know differently that he is the shepherd. You can read, God is our refuge and strength. But after life has knocked the wind out of you, God has held you together. You know refuge differently. You can hear people
people of God saying that, oh, he is a healer. But when you need it, when you have needed healing, his healing touch, you understand the name differently. You can sing, great is thy faithfulness. But when everyone else has changed and God remained constant, faithfulness becomes personal. Is there anybody this morning who can testify? I may not be able to hear you, but I want you to agree with me if it's you, that you know God for yourself because you have experienced him. Ooh, some of the greatest revelations of who God is born are born in the places where we desperately needed him to reveal himself. The second point I'd like to share with you this morning is that your revelation of Jesus changes how you respond to trouble. If you think Jesus is merely a teacher, trouble will terrify you. But when you know he is Lord, something changes. The disciples were on the sea when a storm arose, wave filled the boat. Experienced fishermen panicked, but Jesus stood and spoke and said, peace, be still. And the wind stopped. The sea became calm, and then the disciples asked, what manner of man is this, that even the wind and the sea obey him? That's the question right there. Who is this? He is the one storms recognize, demon recognize him, diseases recognize him, death recognize him, nature recognizes him. And one day the word of God says, every knee will bow and every tongue should confess that Jesus Christ is Lord. People of God, he's not merely somebody who lived 2,000 years ago. He is Lord. Ooh, people of God, the next point I would like to share with you is that who he does not change because what you are going through. Sorry, who he is does not change because of what you're going through. This is important because if God doesn't answer when you want him to, and if you're waiting, if you're crying, if he doesn't understand, if you don't understand the season that you're in, there is four words. There are four words I need you to understand. Let me say it again. If God doesn't answer when you want him to, if you're waiting, if you're crying, if you don't understand the season, there are four things you need to know. He is still God. Your circumstances do not redefine his character. We sometimes allow what we have experienced to determine what we believe about God. But God says that he is the I am that I am. He doesn't say he was. He doesn't say he might be. He says, I am yesterday. I am today. I am tomorrow. I am when you have plenty. I am when you are wondering how, when you understand, when you don't understand. He is. I am. People of God, you got to know who he is. So the question eventually comes to you. Jesus allowed the disciples to tell him what everybody else says. But he didn't stop there. He said, but whom say ye that I am? And that's where I want to bring this message this morning. Who is Jesus to you? Who is Jesus to you? Is he simply somebody you call when you're in trouble? Or is he Lord? Is he someone or simply you visit on Sunday, or does he govern your Monday, Tuesday, Wednesday, Thursday, Friday, Saturday, and Sunday too? Is he Savior but not Lord? Do you want his blessings but resist his authority? Because Peter's confession wasn't merely, Jesus, you can help me. Peter confessed, you are Christ. Knowing who Jesus is required a response. If he is Lord, follow him. If he's King, obey him. If he's Savior, trust him. If he's Shepherd, let him lead you. If he's the truth, believe his word. And now let me tell you, people of God, if you don't know who he is, I want you to know that I feel this morning, because if somebody asks me who he is, I've got an answer for you. Because when I don't know which way to go, I know that Jesus is Jehovah, is Jehovah the Lord, my shepherd. Because Psalms 23 tells us that the Lord is my shepherd, I shall not want. When I don't know where the provisions is coming from, I remember the old church would say he is Jehovah Jireh,
the Lord that provides. And Abraham climbed Mount Moriah without seeing the sacrifice, but God had already had a ram waiting. When life is filled with confusion, he is Jehovah Shalom. Church got a prophecy would always say Shalom. Is Jehovah Shalom. The Lord is peace. Not peace because everything around me is peaceful. Peace in the middle of it. When I'm fighting battles bigger than me, he is Jehovah Nissi, the Lord, my banner. He fights for his people. When I need healing, people of God, he is Jehovah Rapha, the Lord that heals. When I wonder whether God is with me, he is Jehovah Shammah, the God, the Lord who is there in the hospital bed, in the valley, in the lonely seasons. He is there. When I recognize that my own righteousness is insufficient, he is Jehovah Tiskenu, the Lord our righteousness. When I need, hallelujah, when I need him to be my all in all, I know that he is Jesus Christ, my all in all. But don't stop, the names don't stop with Jehovah, because if you ask me who Jesus is, he is the bread of life. When my soul is hungry, he is the living water. When I'm thirsty, he is the light of the world. When darkness surrounds me, he is the door. When I need access, he is the good shepherd. When I've lost my way, he's the resurrection and the life. When death says it's over, he is the way. When I don't know where to go, he's the truth. When lies surround me, he is life. When everything is in me feels empty, he is the true vine. When I need strength to bear fruit, he is the Lamb of God who takes away the sins of the world. He is my advocate, my mediator. He's the high priest, the redeemer. He's the deliverer. He's the light in the darkness. He is our Lord. So ask me again, people of God, who do man say that he is? Abraham will tell you he is the provider. Moses will tell you he is a way maker. Joshua will tell you he is a battle fighter. David will tell you he is the shepherd. And the three Hebrew boys will tell you he's the fourth man in the fire. Daniel will tell you he's the lion tamer. The woman with the issue of blood will tell you he's the healer. Bartimaeus will tell you he's an eye opener. Lazarus will tell you he is the grave robber. Peter will tell you thou art the Christ, the Son of the living God. Thomas will tell you that he is my Lord and my God. And John will tell you he is King of Kings, hallelujah, and Lord of Lords. But they don't end by asking Abraham. They don't end. I don't want to ask Moses. I don't want to ask David. I don't want to ask Peter. I want to ask you this morning. After everything that you have survived, who do you say he is? After every door he has opened, after every time he has made a way, after every time he has forgiven you, after every time you thought you wouldn't have made it, but somehow you're still standing. Who do you say he is, people of God? Somebody ought to declare this morning, he is my Savior, he is my Lord, he is my keeper, he is my provider, he is my peace, he is my strength, he is my everything. And when everything else fails, Jesus never fails. Somebody ought to give him thanks and praise for who he is. Father, we glorify your name. Lord, we exalt you. God, we worship you for being who you are. God, we thank you for being the healer. We thank you for being the provider. We thank you for being the banner. We thank you for being the mind regulator. We thank you, God, for being the promise keeper. Don't you just know Jesus? Your grandmother told you about know him for yourself. People of God, I need you to understand at some point, who do man say that I am must become? Who do you say that he is? Let us pray. Hallelujah. Father, in the name of Jesus, we thank you, O God, for revealing to us. We thank you, O God, for being Jehovah Rapha. We thank you, O God, for being our healer. We thank you for being our peace, our banner, God. I thank you for being our shepherd. I thank you for being our righteousness, the God who is still God. I thank you for being our all
And all God, but all above all, God, we thank you for revealing yourself to us through Christ Jesus. I pray, oh God, that you will let us, that we will never settle for knowing about you, but we will know you personally. And may our lives, oh God, declare, like Peter says, thou art the Christ, the Son of the living God, in the mighty name of Jesus. God, we thank you for being that and more. In Jesus' name we pray, amen and amen. Before you leave this morning, answer the question for yourself. Who do you say that he is? I am overwhelmed this morning. And why I'm overwhelmed? I'm overwhelmed because when I think of the goodness of Jesus and all he has done for me, my soul cries out, hallelujah, hallelujah. I thank God for saving me. People of God, God has been good. He has been a good God. And for his goodness and his mercy, we say thank you, Lord. God bless you and have yourself a wonderful day in the Lord.

Nathaniel Bassey. See what the Lord has done. Stay tuned for From God's Word with Pastor George Fulford coming up next.

And thy heaven that is over thy head shall be brass, and the earth that is under thee shall be iron. The Lord shall make the rain of thy land powder and dust. From heaven shall it come down upon thee until thou be destroyed. Deuteronomy chapter 28, verses 23 and 24. Good morning, my devotional partners. Good morning, Turks and Caicos, Bahamas, islands of the Caribbean. Those of you over in the United States, Canada, the UK, Africa, India, Dubai, and Nicaragua. This is Pastor George Fulford. I welcome you again to another morning devotion, which I do pray and trust will be a blessing to you. Let me greet all my listeners in the Caribbean, Barbados, Jamaica, Guyana, Dominican Republic and Haiti, Grenada, Anguilla, Trinidad and Tobago, St. Vincent, Grand Cayman, Bermuda, St. Martin. I greet all of you this morning, and I do pray and trust that the devotion this morning will motivate you to serve the Lord. The subject of the message this morning, the cleansing of the atmosphere, is a must for true revival. The cleansing of the atmosphere is a must for true revival.

Please take your Bibles and turn with me to the book of Genesis chapter 6. And I'm going to read a few verses from verse 11. The earth also was corrupt before God, and the earth was filled with violence. And God looked upon the earth, and behold, it was corrupt, and all flesh had corrupted his way upon the earth. And God said unto Noah, the end of all flesh is come before me, for the earth is filled with violence through them. And behold, I will destroy them from the earth. The subject of the message this morning, the cleansing of the atmosphere is a must for true revival. Father God, in Jesus' name, I pray that you will be exalted and glorified today in the lives of the people. I pray, O God, you said in your word that you will be exalted among the heathen. And I pray this morning, O God, that even the unsaved will give you glory this morning, will praise your name, and thank you, God, for what you are doing and what, O God, has been done in their lives. Speak this morning, Lord. Bring back those that are backslidden. And I pray, God, let this be a day of rejoicing, a day of commitment, that Jesus will be glorified and magnified. In Jesus' name, amen and amen. The cleansing of the atmosphere is a must for true revival. Many men and women often question what could be the reasons why a spouse would leave his or her partner for another person who he or she knows very little about. I've often said that marriage is under a serious spiritual attack. For those persons who are not saved, the problem is worst. It is a direct insult against the divine order of one man, one wife. Many people may not realize it, but this adulterous living releases a dark cloud over the land. Thank God for the believers who understand spiritual warfare and pray to keep an opening through the atmosphere above. Another effect is that the house is under judgment because of the unlawful union. This often opens the door to evil spirits that prey on your children. As pastors, we focus our prayer meetings on everything else but forget the cleansing of the atmosphere. Whatever comes from heaven does not come from the east, west, north, or south. It comes from above. In our prayers, we must call out these demons from their source, spirits of adultery, theft, religion, abortion, etc., must be brought into captivity and cast out in the name of our Lord Jesus Christ. Yes, the atmosphere has to be cleansed. It must be cleansed. There is so much that is happening in the atmosphere that we are unaware of. If God will just open our eyes to see the many spirits of hell, the many things that are totally against him that are in the atmosphere, being assigned to disrupt the lives of men and women who are married, thank you, Lord, to disrupt the success of your land, the success of your country. We have got to pray, and cast out these things out of the atmosphere. Glory be to God. If we are going to see a true revival, God is willing to transform and deliver and set free lives. But the atmosphere has got to be free so that when we engage in prayer, when we engage in warfare, nothing will be there to hinder the flow of the Spirit and to hinder the flow of God's intervention in the land. My brothers and sisters, I say again, the cleansing of the atmosphere is a must for true revival. Marriages have got to be restored. Families have got to be restored if you're going to hear from God. And I believe the word of God is so powerful. It is so quick and sharper than any two-edged sword. It will bring deliverance to those that have left their homes and are outside looking for another. God will bring deliverance to the problems that exist even in relationships.
relationships, that they would recognize that there is an unlawful lifestyle compared to that is of the world. Oh, I pray this morning, wake up, people. The hour is late. I appeal to those of you believers, let us engage in prayer, in seeing that the atmosphere is cleansed from every appearance of evil, everything that man has assigned there to keep you back from your success, to keep you down in your business, to keep you down from that which you desire to see fulfilled in your life. Glory be to God. He said, call upon me in the day of trouble and I will answer. Give God a chance in your life this morning. Father God, in Jesus' name, just have your way this morning. Oh God, I pray, send the Holy Spirit to tug at the hearts of those that are living contrary to your will. And I pray, God, against every adulterous spirit, every spirit of theft, witchcraft, and every spirit of the enemy in Jesus' name. Oh God, that they be cleansed from the atmosphere so that righteousness will prevail in the land and Jesus will be lifted up and glorified. Speak this morning, Lord, in Jesus' name, amen and amen. Ladies and gentlemen, give me a call, please, or WhatsApp me if there's a need in your life. 649-231-2402. God bless you in Jesus' name, amen and amen.

0: This time I want y'all to help us do it. 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
1: Good morning, Turks and Caicos. I'm Danae Denny with your morning report. Today is August 26, 2026, and in this report, I'll be bringing you the latest local news and stories from all over the world. These are the headlines. Locally, Minister of Education gives update on school readiness ahead of new academic year. In the region, former Miss Universe Haiti crowns the wrong winner. And in entertainment news, music icon Dolly Parton has died at the age of 80. We have the weather and more coming up in this morning's report. 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
1: The Minister of Education, Honorable Rachel Taylor, recently appeared on an episode of Expressions where she provided an update on several initiatives within the ministry ahead of the upcoming school year. The discussion began with the readiness of schools and preparations underway to welcome students for the new academic year.
3: Okay, thank you very much for the call. Now, first, in relation to the maintenance of our school, we are working very closely with PPID, who are currently ensuring that the work will have commenced on most of our schools already. There has been a challenge with one or two schools in relation to the bid, but they have guaranteed us that the bidders will, or should I say the successful bidders, will work overtime to ensure that our schools are prepared for the reopening of school the first week in September. It is not under the remit of the ministry, but we do work very close to the PPID to ensure that our schools are prepared. In all honesty, it may run into the week of school, and the contractors will ensure that after school hours, whatever additional work that needs to be completed will be done so. But I am quite confident that PPID will do whatever it has to do to ensure that our schools are ready for the reopening.
4: Delighted to hear on that one, on the others.
3: Now, we all know as a country that we do not have sufficient space within our schools to accommodate all our children. And when I say all our children, I'm talking about children within the Turks and Caicos Islands. But as a government, we have been quite intentional in terms of providing assistance to our people. Parents who have registered their children into private schools, and they continue to receive that support from the government. So we continue to look at the availability of space, especially for some of the parents who are transferring from the other family island onto the island of Providenciali. We try to ensure there is a smooth transition from the family island on the island of Providenciali. So we are doing our very best to ensure that we accommodate. We continue. There is a waiting list. And usually, the waiting list does not indicate that the children are not in school. The waiting list is usually an indication that they want to transition from a private school into the government school. But we are doing our very best to accommodate them, and we are taking note of the wait list. And even when it comes to the month of September, we still do our best to try and see how we can accommodate our students. But as a government, as a Minister of Education, we'll continue in our efforts to accommodate our children.
1: The minister also addressed concerns surrounding reports of a possible reduction in scholarship funding, providing clarification on the ministry's position.
3: We have never reduced our scholarship funding. As a matter of fact, when we take into consideration scholarship holistically, I would say that we have increased it in the sense that the Turks and Caicos Islands Community College, from our first term in government, became free. Not just free to Turks and Caicos Islanders, but also free to British Overseas Territory citizens. That in itself, because it is free, indicates that that's a scholarship for our students. And Mr. Hall, I must give kudos to the young people of the Turks and Caicos Islands. I do remember coming into office and our numbers at the community college when we take into consideration both campuses, that's Grand Turk and South Caicos. And you would note that we also opened a satellite campus on the island of South Caicos with the intention to also open one on the island of North Caicos very soon. We have increased our numbers from about 252 and we are almost 700 students.
5: Wow.
3: Yes, and the key thing is education. Knowledge is key. So we make an effort to ensure that our orientation is inclusive of our parents so they understand the pathways. I think that is what we have to understand as a country. And as a ministry, we are being intentional to create pathways for our students so that they are able to choose their careers wisely. And also to know exactly what is available at the college so that if they want to transition into regional or international scholarships, the opportunity is afforded. But what we have also done, because the key thing is that our children always complain. When I came into the ministry, they complained that, why return? There are no opportunities for us. So again, the intentionality about the internship and apprenticeship program. And each year, Mr. Hall, we provide an opportunity for over 200 students in partnership with the government entities, as well as our private sector, where we encourage our students to work in their field of area, and also they are paid.
1: The conversation also touched on opportunities available at the Turks and Caicos Islands Community College, procedures surrounding daycare services, and support available to students studying abroad. The minister encouraged students overseas who may be experiencing difficulties or require additional assistance to reach out to the scholarship unit for support. The 2026-2027 spiny lobster season is off to a strong start, with more than 35,000 pounds of crawfish landed across Providenciales, South Caicos, and Grand Turk during the first 3 days of the season. The season officially opened on Saturday, August 1st, and will run through March 31st, 2027. According to the Department of Fisheries and Marine Resources Management, 66 commercial fishers, 37 commercial vessels, and 27 foreign fishing assistants were licensed for the new season. Fishers wasted no time getting to sea on opening day, with vessels departing from landing sites in Providenciales, South Caicos, and Grand Turk in the early hours of Saturday morning, despite challenging weather conditions. South Caicos recorded the largest landings during the opening period, with 25,681 pounds reported over the 3 days. On opening day alone, 37 vessels in South Caicos landed nearly 15,000 pounds, averaging about 415 pounds per vessel. The largest individual landing over the opening period was about 1,369 pounds. Providenciales recorded 8,488 pounds over the 3 days, while Grand Turk recorded 1,215.4 pounds. Overall, reported landings totaled 35,384.4 pounds between Saturday and Monday, although Monday's South Caicos figures were still being compiled. The strong start comes as the fishing industry continues to play a significant role in the Turks and Caicos Islands economy, supporting fishers and their families, as well as processors, exporters, and restaurants. The opening also required a significant presence from fisheries and environmental officers. In South Caicos, the first vessel departed at 4:05 a.m. on Saturday, with officers from the Department of Fisheries and Marine Resources Management and the Department of Environmental and Coastal Resources on the docks from 4 a.m. until the final vessels returned. In Providenciales, officers monitored landing sites at Cooper Jack, Chalk Sound, and Provo Seafood, remaining on site until 8 p.m. Compliance checks also formed part of the opening weekend operations. Authorities reported that the majority of the catch inspected was within legal limits, However, officers in Providenciale seized 32 undersized and 15 molted crawfish, along with an estimated 13 pounds of undersized and 9 pounds of molted crawfish the next day. Despite those seizures, the department described the amount of non-compliant product as a small fraction of the overall landings. Honorable Javargo Jolly, Minister of Tourism, Environment, Fisheries, and Marine Affairs, spoke to the opening of the lobster season. He said the opening of the spiny lobster season is always a proud moment for the Turks and Caicos Islands, and the early results show that this season looks very promising. This fishery sustains livelihoods in every island community, and the strong start we have witnessed is a testament to the skill and dedication of our fishers. This government will continue to support the sustainable livelihoods of our fishers, the food security of our islands, and the good nutrition of our people, and remains committed to managing this resource responsibly so that it continues to provide for generations of fishers to come. The ministry commends the fishing community and the officers of the DFMRM for a safe, orderly, and productive opening. The level of coordination across our landing sites reflects the professionalism of the department and the strength of its partnership with fishers. While it is a joyous moment, the ministry also expressed how dangerous fishing can be, sharing that the rewards of the opening days came with real risk. Fishing is widely recognized as one of the most dangerous occupations in the world, and the adverse conditions under which the fishers work that weekend are a reminder of what they face each time they leave the dock. Throughout the opening period, land and sea monitoring, control and surveillance operations were carried out in collaboration with the DECR and the Department of Maritime, providing a strong interagency effort to support fisher safety and protect invaluable ocean resources. During at-sea monitoring, control and surveillance operations over the opening period, a fishing vessel's engine became unserviceable, and the DFMRM patrol vessel towed the vessel and its crew safely back to shore on August 1st. On Monday, August 3rd, the IVMS proved its worth in real time. The device provided accurate location data, enabling the crew of the DFMRM patrol vessel to swiftly locate a fisher in need of urgent assistance. These back-to-back incidents underscore the value of the government's Inshore Vessel Monitoring System, IVMS, Safety of Life at Sea device, which enables the search and rescue team to quickly locate vessels that become disabled at sea and return fishers safely home to their families and friends. Fishers who have not yet registered are encouraged to contact the DFMRM at 649-338-4177 or email arponteen@gov.tc. That was your local news for this morning. Now for regional news. A major mix-up at the Miss Universe Haiti 2026 coronation has resulted in the organization releasing a statement admitting that the wrong contestant was initially crowned. In an official statement, Miss Universe Haiti apologized for what it described as a human error during the announcement of the final results. According to the organization, the wrong contestant was mistakenly crowned during the ceremony, prompting organizers to review and confirm the official results. The organization has since confirmed to Tenda Rameau as Miss Universe Haiti 2026, with Angelique Francois named first runner-up. The organization said it takes full responsibility for the error, while emphasizing that the incident does not take away from the dedication, hard work, and grace displayed by the contestants throughout the competition. And despite the unexpected turn of events, Rameau has embraced her new title. In a social media post following the announcement, the newly crowned queen wrote, "Someone pinch me," before declaring, "I am your Miss Universe Haiti 2026. The queen described the title as the fulfillment of a dream and a promise to Haiti, saying she and her team are prepared to go all the way as she begins preparations for the Miss Universe competition. She also outlined her platform, Found in Translation, which she says will focus on strengthening the connection between Haiti and its global diaspora through arts, culture, and storytelling. Rameau acknowledged the significance of representing Haiti on the international stage, describing herself as one small reflection of the country's excellence, strength, beauty, and resilience. She also thanked her family, friends, coach, and the sponsors and creatives who supported her journey to the Miss Universe Haiti crown. Now for entertainment news.

0: Country music icon and global humanitarian Dolly Parton has died at the age of 80. Parton died peacefully Tuesday in Nashville, Tennessee, following what her representatives described as a brief battle with cancer. Her nephew, Brian Seaver, announced her death in a video statement shared on Parton's official Instagram account. Parton's family said she died surrounded by loved ones. Known around the world as the Queen of Country Music, Parton built a career spanning more than six decades, becoming one of the most successful and recognizable entertainers in the world. Her career extended far beyond music. She was a singer, songwriter, actress, author, businesswoman, and philanthropist whose influence reached generations of fans. Parton sold more than 100 million records and earned 11 Grammy Awards during her career. She wrote thousands of songs, including some of country music's most enduring hits, such as Jolene, 9 to 5, Coat of Many Colors, and I Will Always Love You, which later became a hit for Whitney Houston. Her talents also took her to Hollywood, where she starred in films including 9 to 5 and Steel Magnolias. But Parton's legacy extended well beyond entertainment. In 1986, she opened Dollywood, a theme park near her hometown in Tennessee, celebrating the culture and heritage of the Appalachian region. She also established the Dollywood Foundation and its flagship Imagination Library program, which provides free books to children. The program has distributed hundreds of millions of books to children around the world. Parton was also known for her charitable giving, including a $1 million donation toward COVID-19 vaccine research at Vanderbilt University, which contributed to research that helped lead to the Moderna's vaccine. Despite her immense fame, Parton often spoke about her humble beginnings. Born January 19, 1946, in a one-room cabin near Sevierville, Tennessee, she was the fourth of 12 children. Her upbringing in a poor but musically rich family became a recurring source of inspiration for her songwriting. Parton was married to Carl Thomas Dean for 59 years. Dean died in March 2025 at the age of 82. In a statement following Parton's death, her team described her generosity and compassion as central to her legacy, saying she spent her life bringing joy, laughter, hope, and integrity to everything she touched. Her family has requested that the funeral service remain private and limited to immediate family. Fans and friends around the world have been encouraged to pay tribute to the country music legend on social media. Dolly Parton leaves behind a legacy that stretches from the country music stage to Hollywood and into the lives of millions of people touched by her philanthropy. The rhinestones, the big hair, and the unmistakable voice made her an icon. But for generations of fans, it was her music, generosity, and warmth that made Dolly Parton unforgettable. That was your entertainment news. Now for your weather forecast from the TCI Weather Service.
1: Good morning, Turks and Caicos. Here's your weather for today. A low 10% chance of isolated showers, a mix of sun and clouds with a high nearest 93 degrees. Tonight, a low 10% chance of isolated showers and isolated thunderstorms. Partly cloudy with a low around 82 degrees Fahrenheit. Winds east to southeast at 10 to 20 knots. Seas smooth to slight with wave heights of 4 feet or less. Sunset will be at 7:10 p.m. That is your weather for today. 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

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I'm Danae Denny wishing you an amazing day.

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3: 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The proposal submission deadline is 10 a.m. on Wednesday, 9th September 2026. The full request for a proposal, registration links for the pre-proposal meeting and site visits, and any addenda are available on the Turks and Caicos Islands government's website at www.gov.tc/public-service/government-tenders. Proposals must be submitted in a sealed envelope or package and delivered directly to the Secretary to the Procurement Board Office of the Deputy Governor, Waterloo Road, Grand Turk, to reach no later than 10 a.m. on Wednesday, 9th September 2026. The Turks and Caicos Islands government is not bound to accept any proposal and reserves the right to cancel, discontinue, or annul the RFP process at any time before approval or execution of the relevant agreements. And attention incoming students, parents, and guardians, join us for the H.J. Robinson High School's new student orientation 2026, happening Wednesday, 26 August 2026, from 9 a.m. to 12:30 p.m. at the H.J. Robinson High School Auditorium. Target audience, new students and their parents or guardians. This is your chance.

chance to get acquainted with school life at H.J. Robinson High School, learn about important school rules, meet the school's leadership and staff, and discover academic and extracurricular opportunities. Students will explore the campus, meet their peers, and gain valuable tips for overcoming challenges in high school. Parents will participate in a workshop focused on the crucial role they play in their child's education and get insights on how to support their child's success. All students must attend in full school uniform and be accompanied by a parent or guardian. Start your journey at H.J. Robinson High School on the right foot. Don't miss this important day. And that was our community calendar for now. Of course, you can join us again at 1 p.m. when we take another look at our community calendar. Your guide to what's happening in the TCI, brought to you by Keiko's Cafe and J&J Super Saver.

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I'm living this moment.

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The Bush Bar, with our friend Old Swinger, Red and Parker, drinking Flip and Ginger. This is the Valley from

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the educators, everyone. Oh yeah. All greens and colors mixing together, the different flavors, now the festival so unique. And the scrap crawling around your feet. Oh yeah.

is Radio Turks and Caicos at 2 minutes after 10. Usually we will be hearing the expressions theme, but we will be not. We will not be having expressions today. Apparently, Mr. Hall.

Joseph Expressions is now the speaker of Beyond the Chambers. That's happening later on this evening, 6 p.m. in Providenciales. At the DC, the ECR conference room in the Lower Bight in Providenciales. Beyond the Chambers, tonight at 6. With Mr. Robert Hall and also Dr. Carlton Mills.

at the party. Sunfly went to sea.

Pretty lady. It's not the same song as the remix featuring Nesta. 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

I just want to encourage the Jamaican people to soldier on and to carry on understanding the circumstances, recognizing that we are very resilient people as the Caribbean people, and that this too shall pass.

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3: 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Alongside the lion in the jungle. Big Gangzilla, the youngest uncle.
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The Turks and Caicos Islands government, through the Crown Land Unit within the National Land Secretariat and the Ministry of Tourism, Agriculture and Fisheries, Heritage and the Environment, invites proposals for the lease, redevelopment, management and operations of the White Sands Beach Hotel. The tender reference number is 26/01 and the contract number is TCIG 01/2026. The proposal submission deadline is 10 a.m. on Wednesday, 9th September 2026. The full request for proposal, registration links for the pre-proposal meeting and site visits are available on the Turks and Caicos Islands government's website, gov.tc/public-service/government-tenders. Proposals must be submitted in a sealed envelope or package and delivered directly to the Secretary to the Procurement Board, Office of the Deputy Governor, Waterloo Plaza, Waterloo Road, Grand Turk, Turks and Caicos Islands, no later than 10 a.m. on Wednesday, 9th September. The Turks and Caicos Islands government is not bound to accept any proposal and reserves the right to cancel, discontinue, or annul the RFP process at any time before approval or execution of the relevant agreements. And that brings us to the end of our community calendar. You can join us again tomorrow morning at 7:30 a.m. for more updates on what's happening here in the Turks and Caicos Islands.

Atrium, Duke Street, Grand Turk. Open every day, Monday through Sunday, from 7 a.m. to 7 p.m. Yes, we are open 7 days a week, where breakfast and lunch is served all day. 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Well, you can have it your way at Keiko's Cafe. 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

Minister of Education talks upcoming school year. Antigua and Barbuda maintains ban on Dominican Republic pork products over swine fever risk. Country music legend and icon Dolly Parton passes away. We'll take a look at sports and the weather forecast. 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

0: listeners, it's the middle of the work week, Wednesday, August 26, 2026. 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I'm Zoya Fessler. The 2026-2027 spiny lobster season started strongly with more than 35,000 pounds of crawfish landed across Providenciales, South Caicos, and Grand Turk during the first 3 days of the season. The season officially opened on Saturday, August 1st, and will run through the 31st of March, 2027. According to the Department of Fisheries and Marine Resources Management, 66 commercial fishers, 37 commercial vessels, and 27 foreign fishing assistants were licensed for the new season. Fishers wasted no time getting to the sea on opening day, with vessels departing from landing sites in Providenciales, South Caicos, and Grand Turk in the early hours of Saturday morning, despite challenging weather conditions. South Caicos recorded the largest landings during the opening period, with 25,681 pounds reported over the 3 days. On opening day alone, 37 vessels in South Caicos landed nearly 15,000 pounds, averaging about 415 pounds per vessel. The largest individual landing over the opening period was 1,369 pounds. Providenciales recorded 8,488 pounds over the 3 days, while Grand Turk recorded 1,215.4 pounds. The strong start comes as the fishing industry continues to play a significant role in the Turks and Caicos Islands economy, supporting fishers and their families, as well as processors, exporters, and restaurants. Authorities reported that the majority of the catch inspected was within legal limits. However, officers in Providenciales seized 32 undersized and 15 molted crawfish, along with an estimated 13 pounds of undersized and 9 pounds of molted crawfish the next day. Despite those seizures, the department described the amount of non-compliant product as a small fraction of the overall landings. Now, Education Minister Honorable Rachel Taylor outlines key initiatives ahead of the new school year. Ardenae Denny has this story.
1: The Minister of Education, Honorable Rachel Taylor, recently appeared on an episode of Expressions, where she provided an update on several initiatives within the ministry ahead of the upcoming school year. The discussion began with the readiness of schools and preparations underway to welcome students for the new academic year.
2: Okay, thank you very much for the call. Now, first, in relation to the main

0: the week of school, and the contractors will ensure that after school hours, whatever additional work that needs to be completed will be done so. But I am quite confident that PPID will do whatever it has to do to ensure that our schools are ready for the reopening.
1: Delighted to hear on that one, on the others.
0: Now, we all know as a country that we do not have sufficient space within our schools to accommodate all our children. And when I say all our children, I'm talking about children within the Turks and Caicos Islands. But as a government, we have been quite intentional in terms of providing assistance to our people. Parents who have registered their children into private schools, and they continue to receive that support from the government. So we continue to look at the availability of space, especially for some of the parents who are transferring from the other family island onto the island of Providenciali. We try to ensure there is a smooth transition from the family island on the island of Providenciali. So we are doing our very best to ensure that we accommodate. We continue. There is a waiting list. And usually, the waiting list does not indicate that the children are not in school. The waiting list is usually an indication that they want to transition from a private school into the government school. But we are doing our very best to accommodate them, and we are taking note of the wait list. And even when it comes to the month of September, we still do our best to try and see how we can accommodate our students. But as a government, as a Minister of Education, we'll continue in our efforts to accommodate our children.
2: The minister also addressed concerns surrounding reports of a possible reduction in scholarship funding, providing clarification on the ministry's position.
0: We have never reduced our scholarship funding. As a matter of fact, when we take into consideration scholarship holistically, I would say that we have increased it in the sense that the Turks and Caicos Islands Community College, from our first term in government, became free, not just free to Turks and Caicos Islanders, but also free to British Overseas Territory citizens. That in itself, because this is free, indicates that that's a scholarship for our students. And Mr. Hall, I must give kudos to the young people of the Turks and Caicos Islands. I do remember coming into office, and our numbers at the community college, when we take into consideration both campuses, that's Grand Turk and South Caicos. And you would note that we also opened a satellite campus on the island of South Caicos with the intention to also open one on the island of North Caicos very soon. We have increased our numbers from about 252, and we are almost 700 students.
1: Wow.
0: Yes, and the key thing is education. Knowledge is key. So we make an effort to ensure that our orientation is inclusive of our parents, so they understand the pathways. I think that is what we have to understand as a country. And as a ministry, we are being intentional to create pathways for our students so that they are able to choose their careers wisely. And also to know exactly what is available at the college so that if they want to transition into regional or international scholarships, the opportunity is afforded. But what we have also done, because the key thing is that our children always complain. When I came into the ministry, they complained that, why return? There are no opportunities for us. So again, the intentionality about the internship and apprenticeship program. And each year, Mr. Hall, we provide an opportunity for over 200 students in partnership with the government entities, as well as our private sector, where we encourage our students to work in their field of area, and also they are paid.
2: The conversation also touched on opportunities available at the Turks and Caicos Islands Community College, procedures surrounding daycare services, and support available to students studying abroad. The minister encouraged students overseas who may be experiencing difficulties or require additional assistance to reach out to the scholarship unit for support.
3: Thank you so much, Denis. And young Turks and Caicos Island leader Antoine H.F. Walken has officially been inaugurated as chairman of the Senate of the 15th administration of the Howard University Student Association, or HUSA, marking a historic achievement for the Turks and Caicos Islands and the wider Caribbean. Walken assumes responsibility for leading the legislative branch of Howard University's student government, becoming the first person from the Turks and Caicos Islands, and according to the announcement, the

0: first Caribbean citizen to serve as chairman of the HUSA Senate. In his inaugural address, Walken focused heavily on service, sacrifice, inclusion, and the responsibility that comes with leadership, stating that leadership demands that from time to time, we surrender the privilege of placing ourselves first. It asks us to give away our time, our comfort, our convenience, and often our recognition. But leadership should never require us to surrender our character. Walken also reflected on the history of the HUSA Senate, pointing to the March 1, 2011 student referendum that amended the association's constitution and established its current legislative structure. 14 administrations later, he challenged members of the 15th administration to recognize that taking office carries an obligation to strengthen the institution for future generations. RTC spoke with Walken to find out how he felt about the historic induction.
1: I feel proud to be able to represent the Turks and Caicos in this capacity, represent Howard University in this capacity. I believe that we all have contributions to make in the different institutions that we become a part of as we grow. And on those journeys, we have the ability to do great things and bring different perspectives to those roles. I bring the perspective of the entire Caribbean region to a first world institution at Howard University in the being the chairman of the Senate. And I hope to bring our vibrant culture, our energy, our tenacity to that role.
0: A central theme of Walken's address was ensuring that students who may feel overlooked or underserved have a voice within the university community. He also challenged student leaders to move beyond symbolic representation and ensure that the people they represent feel recognized and supported. While acknowledging the significance of becoming the first person from his country and region to hold the position, Walken stressed that breaking barriers should be the beginning rather than the end of the work. Walken also told us what this position means and sent a message for young Turks and Caicos Islanders studying abroad.
1: Towards seeing the diversity that we want to see at Howard University in at every level of student government. We've had Caribbean presidents of the university before many decades ago, but the Senate was established 15 years ago, and this is the very first time that we've had an international citizen serve as the chairman of the Senate. So it's just a showing to the Caribbean community here and abroad that Howard University is a university that is ready for Caribbean leadership. It's a university that is ready for Caribbean students to take their rightful place in the different leadership organizations in the ranks of things. And it's an organization that is ready to continue to diversify its leadership structure.

On Monday, August 10th, 2026, officers attached to the gang's narcotics and firearms unit, supported by the Police Marine Unit, Special Services Unit, Central Intelligence Unit, and Tactical Response Units, North and South, discovered 99 bales of suspected controlled drugs at Dauphin Beach in St. Lucia. The bales contained approximately 1,070.92 kilograms or 2,360 pounds of suspected cannabis and 614.21 kilograms or 1,354 pounds of suspected cocaine for a combined weight of approximately 1,685.13 kilograms or 3,715 pounds of suspected controlled drugs. Two men, Carlton Prosper of Church Street and Alphonse Amity of All Souls Lane, were arrested and subsequently charged with possession of controlled drugs and possession with intent to supply. They were remanded to the Bordelais Correctional Facility. And Antigua and Barbuda's Ministry of Agriculture, Lands, Fisheries and the Blue Economy is reminding residents and businesses that restrictions on pork and pork products from the Dominican Republic remain in effect 5 years after they were introduced over concerns about African swine fever, or ASF. The restrictions were first imposed in August of 2021 after ASF was detected in the Dominican Republic. African swine fever is a highly contagious viral disease that affects pigs and can be fatal. Although it does not pose a threat to human health, authorities say an outbreak in Antigua and Barbuda could have severe consequences for local farmers, the livestock industry, and national food security. The restrictions cover pork and pork products originating from the Dominican Republic, including fresh, chilled, frozen, canned, and processed products. They apply to wholesale distributors, supermarkets and shops, restaurants, cook shops, and individual consumers. The ministry is urging the public not to import, purchase, sell, distribute, or consume prohibited pork products originating from the Dominican Republic. Officials said the Veterinary and Livestock Division is not issuing import licenses for the restricted products and called on residents and businesses to cooperate with efforts to keep ASF out of the country. That was Regional News. World News is up next.

Singapore has unveiled a major new family support package that will provide nearly 70,000 Singapore dollars or $55,153 in direct assistance for every Singaporean child through the age of 17, as the government steps up efforts to address the country's record low fertility rate. Prime Minister Lawrence Wong announced the measures during his National Day rally speech on Sunday, following a decline in Singapore's total fertility rate to an all-time low of 0.87. The package includes annual child credits, childcare subsidies, expanded parental leave, housing support, and grants for families. It comes on top of the existing 10,000 Singapore dollars or $7,879 US baby gift. Under the new measures, every Singaporean newborn will receive 2,000 Singapore dollars or $1,576 a year in child credits. Families will also receive a 5,000 Singapore dollars or $3,940 first step grant, as well as additional financial assistance as their children grow. Combined with existing benefits, the government says direct support for each Singaporean child will total close to 70,000 Singapore dollars or $55,153 by the time they turn 17. Singapore is expected to spend almost 7 billion Singapore dollars or 5.5 billion US on family and parenthood initiatives during the current financial year. Beyond direct financial assistance, the government plans to expand subsidies for full-day childcare and strengthen parental leave provisions in an effort to reduce some of the practical and financial pressures associated with raising children. Housing support will also be increased. The latest measures mark a broader shift in Singapore's approach to encouraging parenthood. Rather than relying primarily on cash incentives for newborns, the government is placing greater emphasis

focus on making family life more affordable and manageable over the longer term. Singapore has spent years introducing financial incentives, childcare support, and longer maternity leave in an attempt to reverse its declining birth rate. Despite those efforts, births have continued to fall. By 2010 and 2011, the birth rate had already dropped to its lowest level in nearly five decades. The country's fertility rate fell to 0.87 last year, far below the replacement level of about 2.1 children per woman. Singapore has a population of about 6.1 million, but citizens make up only around 60% of that total. And country music legend and philanthropist Dolly Parton has died at the age of 80 years old after a brief battle with cancer. Parton reportedly died on Tuesday, August 25th, at Vanderbilt Ingram Cancer Center in Nashville, Tennessee, surrounded by her loved ones. She had reportedly been admitted to the hospital 4 days earlier on August 21st. Concerns about Parton's health had grown after she canceled a scheduled appearance at Dollywood because of dizziness. She had previously spoken about struggling to prioritize her own health following the death of her husband, Carl Dean, in March of 2025. Tributes poured in following the news of her death as fans and fellow entertainers reflected on a career that spanned more than six decades. Dollywood, Parton's theme park in Pigeon Forge, Tennessee, reportedly closed temporarily as a mark of respect. According to the information provided, Parton's family plans to honor her wishes with a small, private funeral attended by close relatives. Parton built an extraordinary career as a singer, songwriter, actress, businesswoman, and philanthropist. She became one of country music's most recognizable figures, writing and recording enduring hits including Jolene, 9 to 5, and I Will Always Love You. An 11-time Grammy Award winner, Parton's influence extended far beyond music. She enjoyed a successful acting career and became widely admired for her charitable work, particularly initiatives supporting children's literacy and education. Her decades of music, entertainment, and philanthropy established her as one of the most celebrated figures in American popular culture. That was World News. Sports is up next.

0: and Guyana were crowned champions of the 2026 Caribbean Football Union, or CFU, Boys Under 14 Challenge Series. The tournament, which concluded on August 23rd, featured 28 Caribbean youth national teams competing at Cap Cana Sports City in Punta Cana, Dominican Republic. The tournament was divided into two distinct competitive tiers to maximize development and level appropriate play across the region. In Tier 1, the elite division, Haiti was the champion, with Jamaica as runner-up. Final score, Haiti 4, Jamaica 0. Key highlights included Haiti dominating the final, utilizing a brace from Wensley Dumorn, alongside goals from Jodelli Delmas and Ronelson Pelé-Hanvier, to comfortably dethrone the defending champions, Jamaica. Haiti reached the final by defeating the host Dominican Republic 6-1 in the semifinals. In Tier 2, the Development Division, champions Guyana, runners-up Suriname, final score Guyana 1, Suriname 1, Guyana won 4-2 on penalties. Guyana went undefeated across the tournament. In the final, a 45th-minute equalizer from Dane Van Kooten canceled out Suriname's early lead to push the game into a shootout, where Guyana cleanly converted 4 consecutive spot kicks to claim the title and earn promotion to Tier 1. The CFU Under-14 Challenge Series serves as a developmental flagship competition for the Caribbean Football Union. That was sports. Let's take a look at the weather. The TCI National Weather Service will provide us with the 3-day weather forecast.
1: The general situation: a ridge of high pressure is maintaining stable conditions across the islands today, with a few spot showers possible during the afternoon. Special warnings: a heat advisory remains in effect for the Turks and Caicos Islands. Members of the public are advised to wear protective clothing, sunscreen, and seek shaded areas while outside during peak sunshine hours, 11 a.m. to 4 p.m., as UV indices are expected to be in the high to extreme range. All area forecasts: weather, partly sunny with isolated showers possible, mostly fair tonight. Winds east to southeast at 10 to 15 knots. Seas smooth to slight with wave heights of 4 feet or less. The daytime high temperature, 94 degrees Fahrenheit. The overnight low temperature, 82 degrees Fahrenheit. And the heat index for today, 108 degrees Fahrenheit. Sunset will be at 7:10 p.m., the next low tide at 1:42 p.m., and the next high tide at 8:11 p.m. The extended forecast: the ridge of high pressure will maintain fair weather conditions across the islands over the next several days, with moderate to gentle winds and slight seas. Boating and beach conditions are expected to remain generally favorable. Lingering moisture will keep the chance of showers and thunderstorms in the forecast through the end of the week. Thursday, a low 10% chance of isolated showers, partly cloudy with a high near 92 degrees Fahrenheit. Thursday night, a low 10% chance of isolated showers, partly cloudy with a low around 82 degrees. Winds, easterly at 10 to 15 knots. Seas, smooth to slight with wave heights of 4 feet or less. Sunrise will be at 6:30 a.m. and sunset at 7:09 p.m. Friday, a low 10 to 20% chance of isolated showers, partly cloudy with a high near 91 degrees Fahrenheit. Friday night, a low 10% chance of isolated showers, partly cloudy with a low around 82 degrees. Winds will be east to southeast at 10 to 15 knots and seas smooth to slight with wave heights of 4 feet or less. Sunrise will be at 6:30 a.m. and sunset at 7:09 p.m. The tropical weather outlook: Eastern Tropical Atlantic AL96. An area of low pressure associated with a tropical wave is located a few hundred miles southwest of the Cabo Verde Islands. Environmental conditions are somewhat favorable for development over the next couple of days, and the tropical depression could form over the next day or two as the system moves westward to west-northwestward across the eastern and central tropical Atlantic. Environmental conditions are forecasted to become less favorable by this weekend, potentially ending its chance for development. This system has a medium 60% chance of formation in the next 7 days. That is the 3-day public weather forecast issued on Wednesday, the 26th of August, by the Turks and Caicos Islands National Weather Service.

0: 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Turks and Caicos, it's always a pleasure. 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I'm Zoya Fessler.
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Above all, you keep your clarity, you keep your focus, you keep your sense of love, and you keep your sense of purpose. Those are, they're integral, you know, they're key. Happiness, you know, a lot of people define success differently. You know, for me, you can have everything. 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But if it's not enjoyable, if it's not sustainable, you know, if you can't be a person of integrity while having all of these things, what does it matter? What does it mean? The value is internal. 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

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And you're so close to Jack Yar, Each Tear. No mistake, no. 33 minutes after 3, you're listening to 89.1 FM. I'm going to take a quick break and be right back with some more music.

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1: Big Trove, I'm your 4J.

0: 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And coming up right after is the BBC News Hour. So keep it locked right here.
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3: Hello and welcome to NewsHour from the BBC World Service. We're coming to you live from London. I'm James Menendez, and we're going to begin straight away today in Nepal, where hundreds of people, many of them foreign tourists on trekking holidays, are missing. That's after a flash flood swept down from across the border in China, destroying almost everything in its path. Images from the aftermath, and some of them are up on our website right now, show a swathe of water and mud engulfing entire villages in its path. It's also said to have destroyed the main border crossing into Tibet in China. The authorities there are also reporting a large number of casualties. The Nepali authorities, for their part, have confirmed at least 31 dead, although that number is going up all the time. Well, these people in Nepal's Nuwakot district saw what happened there.
4: My brother-in-law had a liquor store here. I got a call from him this morning, and they were crying and said their entire house had been swept away. Three family members were rescued, but his brother is still missing.
5: I saw around 9 trucks being swept away by the floods, including people. It's a heartbreaking incident. I've been teaching here for 18 years, and I've never seen anything like this here before.
3: Raj Gayawali works in the tourism industry in Nepal. He's in the capital Kathmandu, but was up in the affected area just a couple of months ago. I asked him what he knows.
6: Oh, well, we've been following this right from the morning since it happened around 8 o'clock. We're getting in today's day and age, you can get a lot of videos coming in from people on the ground. And we're also getting messages from the government, from the tourism industry. So the machinery is working now.
3: And what can you tell us about the area where this happened, close to the border? What sort of place is it?
6: This is one of the borders that we have with Tibet. It's a crossing border for humans and for goods. It's an incredibly narrow valley. And once it reaches the border, it goes pretty much straight up into the Tibetan plateau. So it goes up all the way to 4,000 meters on the top. And this one, the border is quite a huge drop right at the bottom, you know, and it's a river. So it's a very narrow valley. So it looks like, and we don't know yet, it's not confirmed whether it was a glacial lake outburst or it was caused by an avalanche that blocked a river and caused the dam. So it looks like the second one is suspect right now. But it's not been confirmed yet, at least from the sources that we've been listening to.
3: But the point is, as you say, because it's so narrow, if there is a huge volume of water trying to come down, it hasn't got many places to go.
6: Exactly. So it just wipes out everything on its way. So, you know, this is the exact definition of a flash flood. And that river runs all the way from the border all the way to India. And by now, it's around 5 o'clock now in Kathmandu. It has about reached India now, the waters and the debris and everything that it has brought along from the wiped out small towns along its way are reaching down into India now. So, yeah, it's really tragic and devastating. I mean, there are villages small townships in the Lantang trekking area that we usually start from, which are completely wiped out, completely.
3: And in terms of visitors to the area, those climbing up, I mean, is this a particularly busy time of year?
6: It is a busy time for people going to Tibet from Nepal and coming back. So, and the main point where the water came in is exactly at the border from what we've seen, and it hit the immigration point. And so people who are crossing almost for sure have got swept away. I mean, we're now hearing reports of about 383 travelers that are missing currently. And that includes Nepali as well as Westerners.
3: And what about the rescue effort? I mean, does the government have the resources to do this? I mean, are people involved in the trekking tourism industry, are they getting involved? I mean, there must be quite a few people with a sort of expertise necessary for this kind of situation.
6: That is true. We're quite used to this because, you know, we live in an area which is incredibly fragile. And so the army immediately deployed. We've got army helicopters in the area. We've got private choppers here. So they immediately deployed. The government immediately declared that choppers don't require permission to fly in that particular area. Nepal Telecommunications immediately gave free data and free calls in that area. They opened it up. I mean, the Home Minister was online really fast. There's a task force and a command center that's been set up already. So, I mean, they're doing their stuff, you know. There's no doubt about it. I mean, the machinery is in action. I also read something from the Nepal Mountaineering Association that has made a call out for experts in rescue, swift water, coming from the rafting industry, the mountaineering industry, the longline rescues. So all the experts are gathering, of course. And so, yeah, that's kicked in.
3: That was Raj Gaiawali speaking to me from Kathmandu. Well, with me in the studio is Navin Singh Kadka, the BBC's global environment correspondent, who is Nepali himself. Good to see you. We've heard a bit about the topography of where this happened, this narrow valley. But what might have caused this flash flood?
7: That's the billion-dollar question now. Everybody's asking that, and nobody seems to have a definitive answer as of yet. Now, I'm in touch with different glaciologists, hydrologists as well, conflicting theories. Interestingly, the Chinese news agency, government-run news agency, Xinhua, has called it mudslide. Now, that's, I think, is slightly, it doesn't show the gravity of the situation. Mudslide seems quite dimmer. So, experts are telling me two probable theories here. Either it's a rock ice avalanche that came down from thousands of meters up there and then blocked this river. And then that river got impounded and a dam was built. That dam got breached. And all of a sudden, this was massive flood. That's one theory. The other theory is it could also be, you know, some glacial lakes might have been involved. Just to quickly remind you, this was the same region where we saw a similar flood, not of this scale, but there was a flood around this area. And back then, they had found that there were some glacial lakes underground. They're called thermokarst glacial lakes. They're underground. Mm. They burst out, came up on the surface and then burst out. But then again, like what I'm being told by experts is because of this is monsoon now, there are so many clouds hovering around and therefore satellites can't penetrate and therefore they cannot get the exact picture. But we are waiting for that answer.
3: There was some suggestion from the Nepali government that it might have been an earthquake that triggered this. Does that have any credibility, do you think?
7: Well, the earthquake has been measured. Yes, 4.4. Now, see, the thing is, you know, earthquakes of that scale is quite common in this part of the world. It could be. It could be not. You know, this is the marriage between climate change and earthquake and all this unstabilized, you know, destabilized mountain. This is quite ugly. It could have been the case, but we are yet to confirm. The earthquake definitely did take place. Slightly, the epicenter was slightly far away from this place, but the tremor must have been felt. Was that the trigger? Was that not? Again, you know, another question.
3: But just briefly, is the worry that this may become increasingly common, these kinds of events, as the climate warms?
7: Yes, exactly. So the mountains are being destabilized. And what I often say is the cement is missing, cement that keeps our buildings intact. In the same way, the ice, the snow, the permafrost, they keep the mountains intact. Now, when you lose those permafrost, the ice, the snowfall and all that, what happens is mountains crumble down. Mountains are coming down. And when they come down, the medium is the river and rivulets down there. They carry all those boulders and sediments and they become so devastating as we are seeing now.
3: Navin, thank you very much indeed. Navin Singh Kadka, the BBC's global environment correspondent, joining us live. We will, of course, bring you any updates on that story during the course of the programme. We're going to turn to Pakistan now, though, because a fire at one of the country's main hospitals has killed at least 14 newborn babies. The blaze broke out at the Institute of Medical Sciences in the capital, Islamabad. Our correspondent, Carrie Davis, has been at the hospital and joins us now. Carrie, what seems to have happened?
8: Well, according to the authorities, this is still the early stages, but they suspect that what happened was that there was a spark. There was some form of short circuiting, potentially from an air conditioning unit, as what's been suggested. And then I spoke to one of the federal ministers who came down to the hospital earlier. He said that the reason that the fire had taken hold so quickly in this particular ward or nursery, as it's often being called, is because there was a lot of oxygen pipes and oxygen cylinders in this ward. And he says that was what led to it spread so quickly. He called it a blast, an explosion that had happened, and said that the reason why it was difficult to save any of the babies in that ward was because of how quickly the fire had spread. Of course, we know that 14 died. There were 15 in that ward, so only one baby was able to be brought out alive. I was down there for only a few hours after this fire had been contained, and the families were still waiting outside, many of them obviously hugely distressed and upset about what had happened, trying to find some form of answers and asking so many questions about what had gone on in the hospital, what had led to this fire and what had led to the response to the fire. One lady I spoke to told me that at around 6 o'clock in the morning, she was just down the way with just a few wards over with her sister-in-law and their new baby, her niece. It was around 6 o'clock in the morning. They heard some shouting and they looked out down the corridor, saw that there was smoke coming from this particular ward. And without doing anything more, they simply picked the baby up and ran and got out of the hospital incredibly quickly. And I think for them, it was almost a chance that they were in one ward and not the other that led them to be able to survive.
3: I think you also spoke to one devastated father. Is that right?
8: Yes. This was one of the many families that were outside, and this man wanted to speak to us about the death of his baby girl.
9: Yes, she was my baby girl. This happened at 5:30 to 6:30 in the morning. There was a noise, but they didn't let anyone go near that side. The rescue staff came very late. The government machinery, the fire brigade has come very late. People looked after themselves. Here, my wife had given birth 3 days ago and was staying in a private room. This happened at 6 o'clock in the morning. The baby girl was born 3 days ago. They should have had better safety measures, and they all arrived very late.
3: Carrie, it is an appalling tragedy, but that criticism there that the emergency services were apparently slow to arrive, and also some complaints about the ward that people couldn't get out. Tell us a bit more about that.
8: Yes. So firstly, on the rescue services, when we spoke to people there, quite a few people said exactly what that gentleman said, that the fire had started at around 6 o'clock in the morning. The suggestion is that they said that they didn't see the emergency services for over an hour at the site. Now, that's disputed by the authorities, who say that the emergency services came within 6 minutes of the emergency call being made. So clearly that will be a major source for the investigation about what happened and how quickly people responded and got there to help. But we did hear from people at the scene who said that they had either got themselves out or other patients had also helped to get them out too.
3: Yeah. Carrie, I'm sorry to cut you off. We're going to have to leave it there. We're out of time, I'm afraid. That was Carrie Davis, our correspondent, joining us live from Islamabad. You're listening to News Hour. Still to come on the programme, the impact of Russian attacks on petrol stations near the front line in eastern Ukraine.
10: Almost all petrol stations here in Donbas have been hit, but some have been partly repaired by operators who try to keep them going so that people can fill up. Everyone knows which petrol stations to go to. I can go get fuel now, be it petrol, diesel or LPG, here in Slovensk.
3: More on that coming up in half an hour. Our main headlines from the newsroom at the moment. Hundreds of people are missing after that devastating flash flood in northern Nepal. And one other headline this hour, a French court has for the first time recognised breast cancer to be an occupational risk for airline cabin crew.

0: This is James Menendez with NewsHour live from the BBC. We're going to turn to China now and a story that will resonate with parents and teenagers all over the world. How growing pressure to do well in exams is leading some young people to turn to various prescription drugs to help them switch off. Many of the medications are obtained relatively easily and cheaply online. Our China correspondent Laura Bicker has been investigating. She's been telling me more.
1: So these are usually drugs that would be prescribed for things like a cough, or you'd maybe get them if you had epilepsy and you wanted to prevent seizures. There's even some drugs that prevent pain, nerve pain in particular. We are not naming these drugs for editorial reasons, but they get them very easily over the internet. They're able to just order them. They arrive at the door. One interviewee told us she just uses her normal ID, and at the time when she started, she was 14. And so they know the age of these young people. They put in their ID, they ask for the medicine and it arrives at their door. Now, with regards to some of these medications, certainly the Chinese authorities have noticed that this is becoming a particular problem. They've already started to clamp down on some drugs. So it means it is getting harder for them to get hold of, particularly the cough suppressant and particularly the anti-epileptic drugs. They've really now clamped down on it to a point where you cannot get it without a signed doctor's prescription, but we were still offered it in a chat room for a very cheap price.
0: You've been able to speak to some students who've been taking these things. What sort of impact has it had on their lives?
1: I think one of our main interviewees was a now 16-year-old girl. We're calling her Xiaomei. And she was very happy to talk to us about her experiences because she wants others to learn from it. She said that she first took a kind of cough suppressant, very large doses of it, just to impress a boy who was like, oh, take this, you know, it'll make you feel better. And she said initially it made her feel dizzy, but after a while she started to realise it was helping her relax. It was a way of escaping the pressure of her everyday life. And she wasn't the only one to tell us that. Chat groups were full of this conversation about a way of escape, trying to not just escape the school system, but escape their parents and the pressure that they feel that they're under. The effect that it has on their lives, they say they're taking it after major exams to go home and relax. But with Xiaomei, eventually she needed more and more and more of them. She started taking 5. She started taking 10. She would try to mix the drug. She would try another drug. And one day she took 50 after the pressure got too much, just months before her high school entrance exam. She was rushed to hospital and eventually she had to tell her parents. Now, her parents did not react in the way that she expected. And I think she says that has saved her life because now they can have an open conversation. But when you speak to experts, one of the things they say that is unique to China is, first of all, the pressure that they're under. It's a very isolating life. When it comes to children here, many of them are an only child after decades of a family planning policy that allowed families in this country to only have the one child. That means the social, the economic expectations of an entire family rest on the shoulders of a teenager. And they feel that they are told to study hard and much of their lives are spent in isolation. They go to school at 7, they come back, they go straight to after school activities and they're in their bedroom studying really until late. So they spend a lot of time in isolation. And then there's one extra factor that's come into play. And that is the fact that their parents followed a Communist Party script. They worked very hard. They got a job. Now, if you work hard, that job is not guaranteed. Youth unemployment is at a record high. 1 in 5 young people in China, in this country, are now struggling to find a job. That means the competition and the pressure is even more fierce.
0: Which is a potential problem, presumably, for the Chinese Communist Party, that people have high expectations. They may work hard at school, get good results, but their prospects may not be that great.
1: And I think it's one reason why the Communist Party over the last few years has been trying to address these problems for young people. First of all, they've been saying that they need to do more to ease exam anxiety, to ease the homework burden. They're also trying to put more counsellors in schools. They have a target to have a counsellor in every school by 2030. They're actually on course to meet that. But if you speak to specialists here, they'll tell you that when it comes to kind of a specialist child psychologist, there are very, very few of them in China. In fact, a study by the British journal The Lancet found there are only 500 child psychologists, trained child psychologists, and that was a study back in 2020 in this entire country. So that shows you the ratio here.
0: And that was our China correspondent, Laura Bicker. Now, a new study suggests that the current vaccine for shingles, called Shingrix, can significantly lower the risk of heart attack and stroke. Shingles is caused by a reactivation of the chickenpox virus, often in later life, and can cause long-lasting nerve pain. Well, the research is published in the journal Nature Medicine. Let's talk to Dr. Maxime Taquet of Oxford University, who led the study and joins us on the line. Max, very good to have you with us. What did you find then?
2: So what we found is that people who received the shingles vaccine called Shingrix were at a lower risk of developing cardiovascular disease, so that things like stroke and heart attacks in the 7 years following the vaccine compared to people who had received the old vaccine against shingles called Zostavax.
0: Right. And why is that, do you think? Is it the vaccine itself, or is it the fact that not getting shingles means that you might have a lower risk of heart disease and stroke?
2: Well, I think the jury's still out about what the mechanism might be, but the two possibilities is that it might be about one chemical that's part of the vaccine called an adjuvant that stimulates the immune system. Another possibility is that by preventing shingles, we're essentially preventing heart problems because shingles, you know, can be implicated in heart disease.
0: Yeah. And how much lower then is the risk?
2: So we found that the burden of cardiovascular disease was reduced by 9%. What that means is people lived an average of 9% more time without a cardiovascular disease. And if we looked at just halfway through our follow-up at 3.5 years, we found that there was about a 12% reduction in the total number of people who had received a cardiovascular disease diagnosis.
0: And this was a pretty wide-ranging study. Tens of thousands of people, is that right?
2: That's correct. It's a study led by us, but conducted with data from the USA and looking at 70,000 people.
0: Yeah. So what are the implications then? Is it that everyone should be offered this vaccine?
2: So the vaccine currently is offered in many countries for older people. We still need, and our study was limited to people who are older, so over the age of 60. So we need to confirm those findings with a clinical trial, and there's one underway in Denmark. But if they are confirmed, the implications could be enormous because cardiovascular disease is the leading cause of death worldwide. It kills one in three people and leads to 20 million deaths worldwide every year.
0: Yeah, okay. So that's the primary concern. And I mean, I think in this country it's offered, what, for people of age 65 and over. I mean, do you think it's possible then that it might be something that should be offered at a lower age?
2: Well, if we are able to show that the vaccine indeed prevents cardiovascular disease even in younger people, then certainly there would be a case to be made. But we need to be cautious about getting over ourselves, and we need to do the clinical trials and make sure that we can confirm those findings before we make any new recommendations.
0: Okay, we shall await the results of those clinical trials. Thank you very much indeed for joining us. That was Dr. Maxime Taquet of Oxford University, who led that study into the impact of that shingles vaccine into lowering the risk of heart disease and stroke. 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Just a reminder that there is lots more on our top story today, that flash flood in Nepal. Hundreds of people are missing. There is a live page up and running on our website, bbc.com/news. There is also much more to come in the second half of the programme. Do stay with us.

0: Welcome back to News Hour. Now, at least a quarter of former NFL players who died from 2016 to 2021 had a progressive neurological disease caused by repeated impacts to the head. It's called CTE, or chronic traumatic encephalopathy. This is according to a new study in the British Medical Journal. Researchers examined samples of the brains from more than 800 players who'd appeared in the NFL and died during that period. The NFL Players Association has called the study a sobering reminder that football carries real risks. Well, earlier, my colleague Isaac Fannin spoke to Randy Grimes, a former NFL player, about what needs to be done to prevent it for the next generation.
1: Well, I think you got to educate parents. You've got to educate coaches at the lower levels. You've got to teach them what to look for and really monitor these kids and the amount of blows that they're having. You know, I played back in an era where we used to beat the heck out of each other all week long. I call it that Bear Bryant mentality where coaches always thought if you don't practice hard, you're not going to play hard. But, you know, things have changed now and practices aren't what they used to be. There's not as much contact as there used to be. That's a good first start. It's important that we educate these high school and college coaches and parents. Parents have to know what their kids are getting into. Not that it's going to change anything because, you know, there's a lot of pride and ego there. Guys are not going to raise their hand and ask for help if they do have some symptoms, but we've got to educate them and so they can make the best decisions.
2: Do you think this sport can be played safely?
1: No. No, I think football is football. It's going to always be what it is. I think there's some things you might can do that can make it a little safer. I mean, I know that they've improved the equipment, the headgear and all that. But you know what? It doesn't stop the brain from slapping up against the inside of the skull. And that's where the damage is being done. Football is going to always be football. You know, if guys are going to be like me, you know, knowing what I know now, you know, I hadn't played since 93. But knowing what I know now, I'd go back and do it all over again. I mean, I love the game that much. And it's also, there's a lot of pride and ego that keeps these guys from raising their hand.
2: I know you started your own foundation, kind of trying to help former players like yourself. What's the next step, do you think?
1: Continued education. You know, the more that we talk about this, it's kind of like substance abuse. You know, the more we talk about it, the easier it is for people to raise their hand and ask for help. It kind of removes the stigma. So it's the same thing with CTE. You know, the more we talk about it, the more we educate people, then the easier it's going to be for these guys to raise their hands or these families to raise their hands and ask for help because they're the ones that are noticing all the symptoms and they're the ones suffering through this. The beautiful thing about all this is that we're finally talking about it. We weren't talking about it earlier in the last 12 months, but now we are because of this study that's come out. So that's the great thing is that we're educating people, we're talking about it, and it's going to be easier for people to raise their hand and ask for help.
0: And that was former NFL player Randy Grimes there. You're listening to NewsHour. This is the BBC World Service in London. You're listening to NewsHour and I'm James Menendez. While we've been on the air, reports have been coming through from the US saying that Meta, that's the holding company, of course, of Facebook and Instagram, has agreed to settle its case with the 29 states suing it for harming children. Unconfirmed reports suggest that Meta will have to pay up to $17 billion and make some changes to those sites. We're hoping to bring you some more details on that a little later on the programme. Now, there's been an extraordinary outpouring of tributes to the country music star Dolly Parton since the announcement of her death on Tuesday. Paul McCartney described her singing and songwriting as unrivaled in the world of country music. Taylor Swift said a world without Dolly Parton doesn't feel possible, real or right. And it's even given politicians in the US something to agree on. President Trump called her death a true loss and ordered flags to fly at half-mast. The former president, Bill Clinton, said Parton was one of a kind. Well, she was 80 years old and had been suffering from cancer. Her management team confirmed that she'd passed away at a hospital in Nashville surrounded by her family. The city was her home. The BBC's Helena Humphrey is there.
3: This is a city known for its bright lights and raucous honky-tonk bars that line the Broadway strip. But a few blocks over, outside the Country Music Hall of Fame, the mood is more reflective. That's Dolly Parton's Coat of Many Colours, being played by 7-year-old Nash on his violin. People have been arriving here all evening, some in well-worn cowboy boots, others in the kind of rhinestone ones Dolly herself might have worn. They're leaving flowers and lighting candles and talking about her music.
4: Just talking about Coat of Many Colours. My grandmother, who passed away about a year ago, loved that song. She was from Oklahoma and a huge fan.
3: It's a song about Dolly's own childhood, growing up poor in rural Tennessee. And what you hear again and again is that people love not just her music, but what she did with her success, like her Imagination Library, giving millions of books to children around the world.
5: I have two kids that were born in Tennessee. Her Imagination Library, they started getting books from 1 month on up until they're 5. We still have all the books, so it just... Everything she does was for other people.
3: And there's what she did for Tennessee. Her theme park, Dollywood, brought tourists and jobs to the place she came from.
6: She should have been a billionaire, but she just kept giving money away because that's what it was for. She was our queen mother saint of the Appalachian.
7: Name one celebrity who has the respect that she has commanded.
8: Yeah.
7: Everyone's out here today. Like, she put her money down.
8: It feels like there's not one person that everybody respects. Other than Dolly.
3: In a country that can often feel deeply divided, Dolly Parton was that rare person who seemed to bring people together across generations and politics.
0: Helena Humphrey in Nashville. While being so popular, it's no wonder that countless music journalists wanted to interview Dolly Parton. One of those who did was Roisin O'Connor. She's music editor at the Independent online newspaper. And Roisin joins us now. Very good to have you with us on NewsHour. Now, I think you got to interview Dolly back in 2023 after, what, quite a bit of pestering. It did mean a lot to you. Just tell us why, first of all.
9: Okay, so I mean, I guess like a lot of people, I grew up on Dolly's music. That's basically it. But also, I think, again, to a lot of people, she was just this incredible example for a lot of women. I think the force of nature aspect, the doing things that she wanted to do in spite of industry misogyny, that spoke to me personally quite a lot. And just, yeah, as also I think as a lot of women will relate to, you know, being told to be less, I think, by society a lot of the time. And for Dolly, you know, she very actively seemed to encourage you to be more.
0: So how did the call go? Because it's quite funny, isn't it? She certainly made you feel welcome, shall we say.
9: Well, yeah, so obviously Roisin, an Irish name. Understandably, some people struggle to pronounce it. She checked at the beginning of the interview. And, you know, I just had an opportunity to explain. Actually, my university friends used to sing Roisin to me to the tune of her biggest song, Jolene. And she got it straight away and then started to sing my name to the tune of Jolene. So yeah, that was a bit of a moment.
0: Were you able to record it? I mean, that's the sort of thing you want as your ringtone, isn't it?
9: There is a recording. There's a classic story of an old phone losing it. But to be honest, like, I'm not sad about it. It was just something that was very beautiful in the moment, and I will obviously remember for the rest of my life.
0: So. Yeah, of course. As the interview progressed, how did you find her?
9: Just incredible. I think, you know, like as many people have said, there's very few people in this world that everyone kind of agrees on, but Dolly was definitely one of them. I think she was who she was, both in public and in private. You know, she was very spirited and frank and funny. She could be self-deprecating, but she also, you know, took her music incredibly seriously, of course. She was also very famously deflective. If she didn't want to talk about something, she was just so skilled at sort of dancing around the question, but she would never make you feel, you know, guilty or bad for asking it. She just sort of answered the way she wanted to. I was surprised she did seem to kind of get into the politics of things a little bit, but she'd written the song World on Fire for her new album Rockstar. So we spoke about that a bit. And I think she was just, again, understandably feeling a bit sort of weary, I think, of the way the world was.
0: And yet she sort of wore her kind of politics and her activism lightly, didn't she?
9: I think, well, yeah, like if you look at, like, you know, she didn't make many statements about, well, she didn't make any statements really about where she stood on any political side of the spectrum. But, you know, everything she did, you know, was through her actions. So she donated to LGBTQ charities. She was an amazing champion for children's literacy. You know, she donated to AIDS research and also to funding a COVID-19 vaccine. You know, and I think she led with kindness and generosity and empathy, you know, which I think everyone agreed we could do with a little bit more of.
0: Roisin, thank you very much indeed for coming on to tell us about that. That was Roisin O'Connor. Now, Russia's been waging a campaign to destroy fuel stations in Ukraine. More than 200 of them have been hit so far, and the strikes are getting worse. Some villages near the front line are now without petrol and diesel, as Vitaly Shevchenko reports.
10: Filling up your car with fuel can be a dangerous endeavour in Ukraine. And the authorities are urging drivers to be extremely careful when pulling up to the pump. Ihor Terekhov, the mayor of Ukraine's second largest city, Kharkiv, wrote on social media warning people to fill up quickly and move on to avoid becoming targets. Attacks come both in the form of smaller drones and much bigger and more expensive Shahed drones. The Ukrainian government says 4% of the country's petrol stations have been damaged or destroyed. Oleksandr Sirenko, an analyst with the Ukrainian energy think tank Naftorynok, says 246 so far.
11: From April, we have been seeing a concerted campaign to implement orders or intentions to destroy frontline petrol stations. Not just vehicles that turn up for refueling, but actual petrol stations in five regions closest to the front line.
10: Such attacks are getting more frequent. The Centre for Information Resilience, a non-profit organisation based in London, says the number jumped by 72% in July. However, Ukraine has so many petrol stations to start with that there are still ways of getting fuel in the affected areas if you're willing to drive a bit further and take the risk of pulling up at the pump. Ukrainian soldier Andriy Kabanok says it's still possible to get fuel even right next to the front line.
12: Almost all petrol stations here in Donbas have

0: celebrities started dispensing fuel straight from road tankers. They keep changing the location to minimise the chances of being hit. And petrol station owners are also taking steps to protect their customers. Here's Oleksandr Melnichuk, an executive from a Ukrainian chain of petrol stations called BRSM Nafta.
1: The first thing we started doing is protecting fuel tanks that are not underground. Liquefied petroleum gas tanks are usually located on the ground, and that's what they are trying to hit. If they do, the explosion is going to be much bigger. That's why we're using sandbags or concrete blocks to cover such tanks. We are also using anti-drone nets in all the cities near the front line. It will help against smaller drones, but it's useless against the heavy ones such as Shaheds.
0: Russian airstrikes against Ukrainian petrol stations are another way of increasing pressure on the embattled country.
2: Vitaly Shevchenko. This is James Menendez with NewsAir. Now, if you're tired, it'd be tempting to think you should nap, but researchers at McGill University in Canada have found that 20 minutes of exercise may be just as effective as a 90-minute nap for keeping the brain sharp while operating without sleep. But how does exercise make you more alert? What's going on? I've been talking to the study's lead author, neuroscientist Madhura Lotlikar from McGill University in Montreal.
3: There is a bunch of evidence in a normal wakefulness, meaning like when you have slept enough. There is a lot of evidence through that literature that exercise facilitates certain processes that are required for improving memory, other cognitive functions, and it also releases a lot of molecules in our body that are important for regulation of mood, stress, and arousal. And so there are many ways that exercise benefits us and makes us alert and also helps facilitate a lot of cognitive functions.
2: I mean, is it as simple as, and I'm putting it very crudely, as getting the blood pumping? In other words, you know, you're getting the blood pumping around your body, but you're also getting it pumping around your brain, and that's good for the brain function.
3: Absolutely. And there's a lot of evidence when you put people through MRI. There is so much evidence on exercise training that there is improvements in connections between different brain regions or increase in the size of different brain regions that are involved in cognitive functions, or even the blood flow to the brain is improved.
2: And so when it comes to sort of pretty severe sleep deprivation, how did you test this?
3: For our study, we sleep deprived healthy individuals in our laboratory for 30 hours. Normally, we are sleeping for 8 hours and we are not sleeping for about 15, 16 hours a day. So these people stayed up for another 15 hours. And after that, they were assigned to one of the three groups. One group was exercising for 20 minutes on the bike. Other group was napping for 90 minutes. And there was another group who just did nothing. After this, they performed a memory task. This is how we compared different groups for their memory performance. And at the same time, we also looked at some of the mechanisms in the brain by hooking them up with electrodes, EEG.
2: And so what, the people who did the exercise, did they perform much better than those who'd had a nap, for example?
3: That's not true. Actually, that's the interesting finding of our study, is that people who exercised and nap, they both performed 22% better than the people who did not do anything. And interesting part is that exercise and nap had the same magnitude of benefit on memory. So that's kind of interesting, firstly, because these interventions work than doing nothing, but also that exercise and nap had similar benefits, which was not what we had expected.
2: Yeah, which may come as a relief to some people who don't feel like doing any exercise when they're really tired and just want to have a little sleep.
3: Exactly. For our study, we are seeing if you're sleep deprived and you do not have an opportunity to sleep and you have a high stakes task in front of you, maybe these countermeasures can temporarily rescue or sort of repair the effects of sleep loss on your brain.
2: And possibly a quick burst of exercise rather than a 90-minute nap may be easier for some people to do if they haven't got that much time.
3: Absolutely.
2: Neuroscientist Madhura Lotlikar, who's from McGill University in Montreal, Canada. Now, as we've been reporting during the programme, the social media giant Meta's reached a settlement with 29 American states to resolve a court case related to child safety issues on its sites, Facebook and Instagram. Let's talk to the BBC

0: Senior technology reporter Chris Vallance, who joins us on the line. Chris, very good to have you with us. Details coming in. What do we know about the settlement?
1: Well, this was the result of a action by a coalition of a bipartisan coalition of 29 states, led by California, Colorado, New Jersey, and Kentucky. What we know about the settlement is that.

0: essentially that is the sort of the essence of the case, that that Meta's systems encouraged addictive-like behavior, that they also contravened laws around child privacy in the way that targeted advertising worked on its platforms. These were all things Meta denied and strongly pushed back against. With this settlement, of course, those questions remain untested, if you like.
1: Yeah. Just wondering about the timing. Am I right in thinking that Mark Zuckerberg, obviously the head of Meta, that he was about to testify? Is that right? Was that coming up?
0: That was certainly expected. We did hear from one senior Meta leader, Adam Mosseri of Instagram. So, you know, the state's got to examine one of the key players in this case. But yes, we didn't get to hear from Mark Zuckerberg. That would, of course, been hotly watched appearance.
1: And presumably, there are other. I mean, because there's been a multitude of cases. There are other cases still in the pipeline.
0: Yes, well, there are indeed a number of claimants. You know, there has been, if you like, a series of cases, and I don't think that this marks the end of it, although it does mark, you know, a key decision from Meta's point of view, because if you added up the states that were bringing these cases, you're talking about a very significant chunk of the U.S. population, a very major market for Meta. So you know, this decision will certainly be significant for the company, and as I've said, it brings with it no admission of any wrongdoing.
1: Chris, thank you very much indeed. That was the BBC senior technology reporter Chris Vallance on those reports of a settlement between Meta and those 29 US states. As Chris was saying, nearly $17 billion the company will pay out, and it's agreed to make some changes to Facebook and Instagram. That is it for this edition of NewsHour from me and the rest of the team. Thanks for listening. I'll be back at the same time tomorrow. Until then, bye-bye.
2: Fifty years of leadership, 50 years of nation building, 50 years of a people shaping the story of the Turks and Caicos Islands. And now we gather. On Sunday, August 30th, join us for a powerful national celebration marking the 50th anniversary of ministerial government, an evening where faith meets Thanksgiving, where voices will rise in worship, and where we honor the journey that has brought us to this moment. Come experience an inspiring ecumenical service, followed by a celebration of gospel music and a showcase featuring the rich culture, rhythm, and traditions of our islands. A celebration of who we have been, who we are, and who we are still becoming. Then, as the night draws closer to midnight, witness a moment for the history books. Our uniformed services will take their place in ceremonial parade and inspection, and together we will count down to midnight. As the Turks and Caicos flag rises, we will welcome Constitution Day and usher in the very first National Flag Day in the history of the Turks and Caicos Islands. This is more than a celebration. It is our history, our identity, our moment. Sunday, August 30th, National Stadium, Providenciales. Come with your family. Come with your flag and regalia. Come with your national pride. And be there as we honor 50 years of leadership and nation building. Together, let us celebrate the journey and raise the flag on the next chapter of our nation's story.
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0: We good?
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0: All right, cool.
3: Go ahead, scream. Get the cops in here. That's all we need.
0: This should be played. Should be played as loud as possible.
4: You hear me?
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0: DJ R.I.G. Is going in.
4: I'm getting excited just hearing about it.
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0: It's DJ R.I.G.

a beautiful Wednesday afternoon. What's happening? Welcome to Live After 5, brought to you by Digicel. Of course, it's a worldwide Wednesday. We take you all over the globe with different genres, all right? Let's mix it up. Just for you, all right? Let's keep it where you got it right here. You know the deal. Eyes on the road. 10 and 2 or 3 and 9. Whichever you prefer.

altitude of 35,000 feet. We'll do our best to give you a smooth flight over turbulence as always possibility. For that reason, it's company policy to recommend that you keep your latch strap securely fastened throughout the flight and visible to the cabin crew. If the seatbelt sign is switched on for turbulence, then please ensure that you return to your seat immediately. Also, please note this is a non-smoking flight. Please make yourselves comfortable. I do hope you enjoy the flight.

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Hey. 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

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K-Man 6 continues to not take accountability for some many by his one diss track alone. Were they sacrificed? Questions are still unanswered.

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Bomb legal!

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1: Minister of Education talks upcoming school year. Antigua and Barbuda maintains ban on Dominican Republic pork products over swine fever risk. Country music legend and icon Dolly Parton passes away. We'll take a look at sports and the weather forecast. Keep it locked into RTC 89.1 FM.

0: Listeners, it's the middle of the work week, Wednesday, August 26, 2026. Thanks for tuning in to the Nation Station, RTC 89.1 FM. I'm Zoya Fassler. The 2026-2027 spiny lobster season started strongly with more than 35,000 pounds of crawfish landed across Providenciales, South Caicos, and Grand Turk during the first 3 days of the season. The season officially opened on Saturday, August 1st, and will run through the 31st of March, 2027. According to the Department of Fisheries and Marine Resources Management, 66 commercial fishers, 37 commercial vessels, and 27 foreign fishing assistants were licensed for the new season. Fishers wasted no time getting to the sea on opening day, with vessels departing from landing sites in Providenciales, South Caicos, and Grand Turk in the early hours of Saturday morning, despite challenging weather conditions. South Caicos recorded the largest landings during the opening period, with 25,681 pounds reported over the 3 days. On opening day alone, 37 vessels in South Caicos landed nearly 15,000 pounds, averaging about 415 pounds per vessel. The largest individual landing over the opening period was 1,369 pounds. Providenciales recorded 8,488 pounds over the 3 days, while Grand Turk recorded 1,215.4 pounds. The strong start comes as the fishing industry continues to play a significant role in the Turks and Caicos Islands economy, supporting fishers and their families, as well as processors, exporters, and restaurants. Authorities reported that the majority of the catch inspected was within legal limits. However, officers in Providenciales seized 32 undersized and 15 molted crawfish, along with an estimated 13 pounds of undersized and 9 pounds of molted crawfish the next day. Despite those seizures, the department described the amount of non-compliant product as a small fraction of the overall landings. Now, Education Minister Honorable Rachel Taylor outlines key initiatives ahead of the new school year. Ardenae Denny has this story.
1: The Minister of Education, Honorable Rachel Taylor, recently appeared on an episode of Expressions, where she provided an update on several initiatives within the ministry ahead of the upcoming school year. The discussion began with the readiness of schools and preparations underway to welcome students for the new academic year.
2: Okay, thank you very much for the call. Now, first, in relation to the maintenance of our school, we are working very closely with PPID, who are currently ensuring that the work will have commenced on most of our schools already. There has been a challenge with one or two schools in relation to the bid, but they have guaranteed us that the bidders will, or should I say the successful bidders, will work overtime to ensure that our schools are prepared for the reopening of school the first week in September. It is not under the remit of the ministry, but we do work very close to the PPID to ensure that our schools are prepared. In all honesty, it may run into the week of school, and the contractors will ensure that after school hours, whatever additional work that needs to be completed will be done so. But I am quite confident that PPID will do whatever it has to do to ensure that our schools are ready for the reopening.
3: Delighted to hear on that one, on the others.
2: Now, we all know as a country that we do not have sufficient space within our schools to accommodate all our children. And when I say all our children, I'm talking about children within the Turks and Caicos Islands. But as a government, we have been quite intentional in terms of providing assistance to our people. Parents who have registered their children into private schools, and they continue to receive that support from the government. So we continue to look at the availability of space, especially for some of the parents who are transferring from the other family island onto the island of Providenciales. We try to ensure there is a smooth transition from the family island on the island of Providenciales. So we are doing our very best to ensure that we accommodate. We continue. There is a waiting list. And usually, the waiting list does not indicate that the children are not in school. The waiting list is usually an indication that they want to transition from a private school into the government school. But we are doing our very best to accommodate them, and we are taking note of the wait list. And even when it comes to the month of September, we still do our best to try and see how we can accommodate our students. But as a government, as a Minister of Education, we'll continue in our efforts to accommodate our children.
1: The minister also addressed concerns surrounding reports of a possible reduction in scholarship funding, providing clarification on the ministry's position.
2: We have never reduced our scholarship funding. As a matter of fact, when we take into consideration scholarship holistically, I would say that we have increased it in the sense that the Turks and Caicos Islands Community College, from our first term in government, became free, not just free to Turks and Caicos Islanders, but also free to British Overseas Territory citizens. That in itself, because this is free, indicates that that's a scholarship for our students. And Mr. Hall, I must give kudos to the young people of the Turks and Caicos Islands. I do remember coming into office and our numbers at the community college, when we take into consideration both campuses, that's Grand Turk and South Caicos. And you would note that we also opened a satellite campus on the island of South Caicos with the intention to also open one on the island of North Caicos very soon. We have increased our numbers from about 252, and we are almost 700 students.
3: Wow.
2: Yes, and the key thing is education. Knowledge is key. So we make an effort to ensure that our orientation is inclusive of our parents so they understand the pathways. I think that is what we have to understand as a country. And as a ministry, we are being intentional to create pathways for our students so that they are able to choose their careers wisely. And also to know exactly what is available at the college so that if they want to transition into regional or international scholarships, the opportunity is afforded. But what we have also done, because the key thing is that our children always complain. When I came into the ministry, they complained that, why return? There are no opportunities for us. So again, the intentionality about the internship and apprenticeship program. And each year, Mr. Hall, we provide an opportunity for over 200 students in partnership with the government entities as well as our private sector, where we encourage our students to work in their field of area, and also they are paid.
1: The conversation also touched on opportunities available at the Turks and Caicos Islands Community College, procedures surrounding daycare services, and support available to students studying abroad. The minister encouraged students overseas who may be experiencing difficulties or require additional assistance to reach out to the scholarship unit for support.
0: Thank you so much, Janae. And young Turks and Caicos Island leader Antoine H.F. Walken has officially been inaugurated as chairman of the Senate of the 15th administration of the Howard University Student Association, or HUSA, marking a historic achievement for the Turks and Caicos Islands and the wider Caribbean. Walken assumes responsibility for leading the legislative branch of Howard University's student government, becoming the first person from the Turks and Caicos Islands, and according to the announcement, the first Caribbean citizen to serve as chairman of the HUSA Senate. In his inaugural address, Walken focused heavily on service, sacrifice, inclusion, and the responsibility that comes with leadership, stating that leadership demands that from time to time, we surrender the privilege of placing ourselves first. It asks us to give away our time, our comfort, our convenience, and often our recognition. But leadership should never require us to surrender our character. Walken also reflected on the history of the HUSA Senate, pointing to the March 1st, 2011 student referendum that amended the association's constitution and established its current legislative structure. 14 administrations later, he challenged members of the 15th administration to recognize that taking office carries an obligation to strengthen the institution for future generations. RTC spoke with Walken to find out how he felt about the historic induction.
4: I feel proud to be able to represent the Turks and Caicos in this capacity, represent Howard University in this capacity. I believe that we all have contributions to make in the different institutions that we become a part of as we grow. And on those journeys, we have the ability to do great things and bring different perspectives to those roles. I bring the perspective of the entire Caribbean region to a first world institution at Howard University in the being the chairman of the Senate. And I hope to bring our vibrant culture, our energy, our tenacity to that role.
0: A central theme of Walken's address was ensuring that students who may feel overlooked or underserved have a voice within the university community. He also challenged student leaders to move beyond symbolic representation and ensure that the people they represent feel recognized and supported. While acknowledging the significance of becoming the first person from his country and region to hold the position, Walken stressed that breaking barriers should be the beginning rather than the end of the work. Walken also told us what this position means and sent a message for young Turks and Caicos Islanders studying abroad.
4: This position is a big step towards seeing the diversity that we want to see at Howard University at every level of student government. We've had Caribbean presidents of the university before many, many, many decades ago. But the Senate was established 15 years ago, and this is the very first time that we've had an international citizen serve as the chairman of the Senate. So it's just a showing to the Caribbean community here and abroad that Howard University is a university that is ready for Caribbean leadership. It's a university that is ready for Caribbean students to take their rightful place in the different leadership organizations in the ranks of things. And it's an organization that is ready to continue to diversify its leadership strategy and structure. For young Turks and Caicos Islanders abroad, this is just a showing of your potential, to be honest. It's an indicator that there's no role, no job, no thing that is too great for you to achieve once you're willing to match your vision with work. Continue working, continue representing in the different spaces that you're in. We come from a very small but very mighty nation. And when people hear Turks and Caicos, they are either thinking of beautiful beaches or wondering where you're talking about. And no matter which of the two they immediately think of, it is important that you leave another impression, one of tenacity, one of hard work, one of dedication, and one of a serious country, a serious developing nation that has citizens that is invested in its well-being.
0: With the inauguration now complete, Walken and the Senate of the 15th administration begin their term with a stated focus on service, accountability, inclusion, and ensuring that Howard students remain at the center of the legislative process. Congratulations, Antoine. That was Local News Regional is up next.

Monday, August 10th, 2026, officers attached to the gang's narcotics and firearms unit, supported by the police marine unit, special services unit, central intelligence unit, and tactical response units, north and south, discovered 99 bales of suspected controlled drugs at Dolphin Beach in St. Lucia. The bales contained approximately 1,070.92 kilograms or 2,360 pounds of suspected cannabis and 614.21 kilograms or 1,354 pounds of suspected cocaine for a combined weight of approximately 1,685.13 kilograms or 3,715 pounds of suspected controlled drugs. Two men, Carlton Prosper of Church Street and Alphonse Amity of All Souls Lane, were arrested and subsequently charged with possession of controlled drugs and possession with intent to supply. They were remanded to the Bordelais Correctional Facility. And Antigua and Barbuda's Ministry of Agriculture, Lands, Fisheries and the Blue Economy is reminding residents and businesses that restrictions on pork and pork products from the Dominican Republic remain in effect 5 years after they were introduced over concerns about African swine fever, or ASF. The restrictions were first imposed in August of 2021 after ASF was detected in the Dominican Republic. African swine fever is a highly contagious viral disease that affects pigs and can be fatal. Although it does not pose a threat to human health, authorities say an outbreak in Antigua and Barbuda could have severe consequences for local farmers, the livestock industry, and national food security. The restrictions cover pork and pork products originating from the Dominican Republic, including fresh, chilled, frozen, canned, and processed products. They apply to wholesale distributors, supermarkets and shops, restaurants, cook shops, and individual consumers. The ministry is urging the public not to import, purchase, sell, distribute, or consume prohibited pork products originating from the Dominican Republic. Officials said the Veterinary and Livestock Division is not issuing import licenses for the restricted products and called on residents and businesses to cooperate with efforts to keep ASF out of the country. That was Regional News. World News is up next.

Singapore has unveiled a major new family support package that will provide nearly 70,000 Singapore dollars or $55,153 U.S. in direct assistance for every Singaporean child through the age of 17, as the government steps up efforts to address the country's record low fertility rate. Prime Minister Lawrence Wong announced the measures during his National Day rally speech on Sunday, following a decline in Singapore's total fertility rate to an all-time low of 0.87. The package includes annual child credits, child care subsidies, expanded parental leave, housing support, and grants for families. It comes on top of the existing 10,000 Singapore dollars or 7,879 U.S. baby gift. Under the new measures, every Singaporean newborn will receive 2,000 Singapore dollars or 1,576 U.S. a year in child credits. Families will also receive a 5,000 Singapore dollars or 3,940 U.S. first step grant, as well as additional financial assistance as their children grow. Combined with existing benefits, the government says direct support for each Singaporean child will total close to 70,000 Singapore dollars or 55,153 U.S. by the time they turn 17. Singapore is expected to spend almost 7 billion Singapore dollars or 5.5 billion U.S. on family and parenthood initiatives during the current financial year. Beyond direct financial assistance, the government plans to expand subsidies for full-day childcare and strengthen parental leave provisions in an effort to reduce some of the practical and financial pressures associated with raising children. Housing support will also be increased. The latest measures mark a broader shift in Singapore's approach to encouraging parenthood. Rather than relying primarily on cash incentives for newborns, the government is placing greater emphasis on making family life more affordable and manageable over the longer term. Singapore has spent years introducing financial incentives, childcare support, and longer maternity leave in an attempt to reverse its declining birth rate. Despite those efforts, births have continued to fall. By 2010 and 2011, the birth rate had already dropped to its lowest level in nearly five decades. The country's fertility rate fell to 0.87 last year, far below the replacement level of about 2.1 children per woman. Singapore has a population of about 6.1 million, but citizens make up only around 60% of that total. And country music legend and philanthropist Dolly Parton has died at the age of 80 years old after a brief battle with cancer. Parton reportedly died on Tuesday, August 25th at Vanderbilt Ingram Cancer Center in Nashville, Tennessee, surrounded by her loved ones. She had reportedly been admitted to the hospital 4 days earlier on August 21st. Concerns about Parton's health had grown after she canceled a scheduled appearance at Dollywood because of dizziness. She had previously spoken about struggling to prioritize her own health following the death of her husband, Carl Dean, in March of 2025. Tributes poured in following the news of her death as fans and fellow entertainers reflected on a career that spanned more than six decades. Dollywood, Parton's theme park in Pigeon Forge, Tennessee, reportedly closed temporarily as a mark of respect. According to the information provided, Parton's family plans to honor her wishes with a small, private funeral attended by close relatives. Parton built an extraordinary career as a singer, songwriter, actress, businesswoman, and philanthropist. She became one of country music's most recognizable figures, writing and recording enduring hits including Jolene, 9 to 5, and I Will Always Love You. An 11-time Grammy Award winner, Parton's influence extended far beyond music. She enjoyed a successful acting career and became widely admired for her charitable work, particularly initiatives supporting children's literacy and education. Her decades of music, entertainment, and philanthropy established her as one of the most celebrated figures in American popular culture. That was World News. Sports is up next.

0: Haiti and Guyana were crowned champions of the 2026 Caribbean Football Union, or CFU, Boys Under 14 Challenge Series. The tournament, which concluded on August 23rd, featured 28 Caribbean youth national teams competing at Cap Cana Sports City in Punta Cana, Dominican Republic. The tournament was divided into two distinct competitive tiers to maximize development and level appropriate play across the region. In Tier 1, the elite division, Haiti was the champion, with Jamaica as runner-up. Final score, Haiti 4, Jamaica 0. Key highlights included Haiti dominating the final, utilizing a brace from Wensley Dumorn, alongside goals from Jodelli Delmas and Ronelson Pelé-Hanvier, to comfortably dethrone the defending champions, Jamaica. Haiti reached the final by defeating the host Dominican Republic 6-1 in the semifinals. In Tier 2, the development division, champions Guyana, runners-up Suriname, final score Guyana 1, Suriname 1, Guyana won 4-2 on penalties. Guyana went undefeated across the tournament. In the final, a 45th-minute equalizer from Dane Van Kooten canceled out Suriname's early lead to push the game into a shootout, where Guyana cleanly converted 4 consecutive spot kicks to claim the title and earn promotion to Tier 1. The CFU Under-14 Challenge Series serves as a developmental flagship competition for the Caribbean Football Union. That was sports. Let's take a look at the weather. The TCI National Weather Service will provide us with the three-day weather forecast.
1: The general situation: a ridge of high pressure is maintaining stable conditions across the islands today, with a few spot showers possible during the afternoon. Special warnings: a heat advisory remains in effect for the Turks and Caicos Islands. Members of the public are advised to wear protective clothing, sunscreen, and seek shaded areas while outside during peak sunshine hours, 11 a.m. to 4 p.m., as UV indices are expected to be in the high to extreme range. All area forecasts, weather: partly sunny with isolated showers possible, mostly fair tonight. Winds east to southeast at 10 to 15 knots. Seas smooth to slight with wave heights of 4 feet or less. The daytime high temperature, 94 degrees Fahrenheit. The overnight low temperature, 82 degrees Fahrenheit. And the heat index for today, 108 degrees Fahrenheit. Sunset will be at 7:10 p.m., the next low tide at 1:42 p.m., and the next high tide at 8:11 p.m. The extended forecast: the ridge of high pressure will maintain fair weather conditions across the islands over the next several days, with moderate to gentle winds and slight seas. Boating and beach conditions are expected to remain generally favorable. Lingering moisture will keep the chance of showers and thunderstorms in the forecast through the end of the week. Thursday, a low 10% chance of isolated showers, partly cloudy with a high near 92 degrees Fahrenheit. Thursday night, a low 10% chance of isolated showers, partly cloudy with a low around 82 degrees. Winds, easterly at 10 to 15 knots. Seas, smooth to slight with wave heights of 4 feet or less. Sunrise will be at 6:30 a.m. and sunset at 7:09 p.m. Friday, a low 10 to 20% chance of isolated showers, partly cloudy with a high near 91 degrees Fahrenheit. Friday night, a low 10% chance of isolated showers, partly cloudy with a low around 82 degrees. Winds will be east to southeast at 10 to 15 knots and seas smooth to slight with wave heights of 4 feet or less. Sunrise will be at 6:30 a.m. and sunset at 7:09 p.m. The Tropical Weather Outlook: Eastern Tropical Atlantic AL96. An area of low pressure associated with a tropical wave is located a few hundred miles southwest of the Cabo Verde Islands. Environmental conditions are somewhat favorable for development over the next couple of days, and the tropical depression could form over the next day or two as the system moves westward to west-northwestward across the eastern and central tropical Atlantic. Environmental conditions are forecasted to become less favorable by this weekend, potentially ending its chance for development. This system has a medium 60% chance of formation in the next 7 days. That is the three-day public weather forecast issued on Wednesday, the 26th of August, by the Turks and Caicos Islands National Weather Service.
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4: Years of leadership, 50 years of nation building, 50 years of a people shaping the story of the Turks and Caicos Islands. And now we gather. On Sunday, August 30th, join us for a powerful national celebration marking the 50th anniversary of ministerial government. An evening where faith meets Thanksgiving, where voices will rise in worship, and where we honor the journey that has brought us to this moment. Come experience an inspiring ecumenical service, followed by a celebration of gospel music and a showcase featuring the rich culture, rhythm, and traditions of our islands. A celebration of who we have been, who we are, and who we are still becoming. Then, as the night draws closer to midnight, witness a moment for the history books. Our uniformed services will take their place in ceremonial parade and inspection, and together we will count down to midnight. As the Turks and Caicos flag rises, we will welcome Constitution Day and usher in the very first National Flag Day in the history of the Turks and Caicos Islands. This is more than a celebration. It is our history, our identity, our moment. Sunday, August 30th, National Stadium, Providenciales. 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

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The Big South. 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Bahamas' King Dino goes head-to-head with one of TCI's very own. Who will take the crown? You don't want to miss it. Then on August 29th, it's the main event. 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
3: Welcome to the big show.

Hello, everyone, and welcome to another edition of the number one sports show in the nation, Sports Watch. I'm one of the hosts, Kelsey Brooks, and in Studio B, we have... I guess we ain't got nobody in Studio B as yet. I guess they on their way or they soon reach. I don't know. Hello? Anybody in Studio B as yet? Okay, I guess we have a little technical difficulty right now. So hopefully we'll sort that out soon. Yeah, but it's been a while since I've been in the studio. I know I've been traveling. Different things came up, but I'm happy to be back in the studio. So I probably got a lot of catching up to do. I heard last week they had a really, really good show, but unfortunately I was away on official business internationally, so I wasn't able to make it to the show. But I'm here now and back at it.

0: start to finish, we were all on local sports. And then it was the light, Kelsey, to have water sports here. Trixie and Mark talking about their experience and to the CAC games. Also, we have Mr. Mizik, Courtney Mizigan. He was giving a play-by-play on his experience as first time as a chef commission. As you know, he's a coach, and he is a level two coach now in Tia the Trucks in Kings Island, track and field. And I gave him the opportunity to become a chef, or we call a chef commission over there at one of our multi-sports, and he did a wonderful job. Going to Dominican Republic or any one of the Spanish countries is challenging, where the language is also challenging, and also the venues and the different venues, and you know, you have 2 and 3 hours traveling from one to the other, and then you also have the other structural and other things that come into play, I should say. So Kelsey, he had a challenge. I was worried, but he weathered the storm and did a wonderful job. So he was here talking about that. Tonight we should have Mr. Ford come in, and he's supposed to speak about track and field and where they are at the moment. We also had Mr. the young man from who's in Jamaica, the young boy. He went to the World Games. It's slipping me right now. He went to it and did his personal best. Lord Joseph, I forget his name. Anyway, he did his personal best, doing quite well. We also spoke about the young Kervin. He also now pretty much owned the 100-meter record here in the Turks and Caicos Islands. It's not 100% official, because I have to go through the necessary bodies to get official, but that will be announced sometime soon. So there are things that happened, Kelsey, over the last past years. We talk also about cricket, and they were supposed to come on today to talk about their experience over there in Colombia. As you know, there was an earthquake when they were leaving, and you know, some of our players was a little bit traumatized, but nevertheless, you know, they got out in time, and they had an experience that they probably would never forget. These are the unusual things that happen from time to time. Yeah, so we also have our darts. They were here talking about their experiences. Also, we have football that was out in Nassau, Bahamas, and the girls did very well. My granddaughter was on that team. Also, we had swimming, Kelsey, going on last week over there in Trinidad. And Mr. Bennett Williams will be in around the hour of 7 or so to talk about swimming and where he's going with that. The swimming is doing quite well. He got a very good program going on. And so there are other things that we talk about, Kelsey, but you know, we had a wonderful show last week, and we had I gotta thank Leo Garvin Simmons for coming in and joining me in your absence. They did a wonderful job, but I told them this week you'll be back. And, you know, we will be doing our thing again. So thank you, Kelsey. And, you know, we now have Mr. Ford in.
1: Good evening, everyone.
2: Good evening, Mr. Ford. How are you doing, sir?
1: Yeah, I'm doing pretty good, thank you. Sorry about not being able to make it last week. I had a previous engagement with the Red Cross.
2: No, that's okay. I mean, if you have something planned, ain't nothing we can do about that, so. We're thankful that you could be here today. Really appreciate it.

0: So what do you have on your agenda to talk about today?
1: Oh, I was asked to make mention of our performances at the Commonwealth Games.
0: Okay, well, go right ahead.
1: Right, so the first thing I would love to inform the public is that the average age of the athletes that competed was 19 years old. So in terms of succession planning and growth, this is pretty good. Our eldest athlete was 23, and the youngest was 16. And 16 was young Raven Black out of Grand Turk. And he competed in the 400 meters, and he ran a time of 47.80, which is very encouraging. And for the 4x1, we had a quartet of Marky Zephyrin, Lerano Mizik, Raven Black, along with Ronaldo Registry, and they recorded a time of 41.21. Our national record is 41.11. So they ran pretty close to the national record, so I'm anticipating sometimes early next year we have the potential of dipping beneath 41 seconds or 4x100 meters. So we competed in the 4x1, the 800 meter male with Ali Elaisu. Tejo Opong was the highest finisher with a 10 position finish in the men's discus with a distance of 50.27. We had Tanisia Gardner in the female 800 meter. In the 100 meter, we had Ronaldo Registry, Marky Zephyrin, and in the 400, we had Ronaldo Raven Black and Lerano Mizik. Lerano is 18 years old. He'll be 19 later this year. Raven Black, 16. Tanisia Gardner, 21. Marky Zephyrin, 19. Ronaldo Registry, 19. And Ali Elaisu, 17 later this year. So it's pretty much one of the youngest team that we have fielded for our Commonwealth Games. Second youngest was 12 years ago, where we had Courtney Mizik as an athlete while he was at H.J. Robinson. And we're looking pretty good in terms of growth. My concern, however, is athlete retention. And based on meetings we have had, it's the concern of the director also, and also the Ministry of Education Sports. The issue is, at 18, 19 years old, we tend to catch up with the rest of the Caribbean and the rest of the world. And by 23, 24 years old, you're looking for these athletes, and they have told you they're through a track and field, they're retired. And if you look at track and field, according to 40 years of research from World Athletics, a male never usually reaches full potential until about 26 years old, and for the females, 30. So if you would retire at 22 and 23, we're tending to step out of the sport before we get to the level that we really can get. So we need to find a way to stop the attrition.
2: Yeah, we spoke about that before, Kelsey. These athletes, they leave high school, and next thing, it's much better than it was before, because after high school, they used to be gone. And now it give you a few more years. But Kelsey, honestly, they knew we're close to where they could be if they stay in the sport, you know, and continue with their training. They think that because they went to the CAC or Commonwealth Games, and you know, hey, we did well, but you know, we not did well enough to get on the podium. You know, that's it for me. No, it's not. I mean, they're, as Mr. Ford can tell you, they are athletes in the same position, but look at them when they turn 26, 27.
1: Correct.
2: Yeah.
1: All right, to put it in focus, Kelsey, from Inter-High this year, HJ would have 41 athletes, Clement Owell 39, and Maranatha probably 16 or 17. And out of that total number, I can name you three athletes that are moving on in terms of tertiary education. So if we get a larger number of our athletes to move on track and field scholarships, especially those outside where the competition is greater, the chances of them staying in the sport is greater.
3: Mm-hmm.
1: Yes, we back the community college program, very good programs, and growing programs also, but there is no internal competition. It would have been lovely if we have an inter-campus competition, Grand Turk versus Providentialis, Faculty of Tourism versus Education, and things of that to keep the competition. Because really, if you are the best athlete on island and you're not in school or you're not working, how do you stay competitive? What is the impetus to keep you training?
0: That is true. Well, Mr. Ford, I wasn't here last week. Now, I don't know if Mr. Bean got any time to ask you questions, but
3: Sure. Anytime
0: they got a sporting event, our kids got to go overseas, especially some of them going for the first time. So I can have several questions on that. Number one, you said we were so almost there to get the national record for the, what else, 4x1 or?
1: 4x100 male.
0: Okay, did you see anything within that race, anything particularly that you think we could have brushed up on that we could have get that record? Because it's only point one or something like that.
1: Right.
0: So I always say relays don't always depend on speed. It's all about chemistry,
1: efficiency,
0: pattern change, and stuff like that. It's not the fastest, but it's how you work together to exchange the pattern and you make sure you get it in the box, because it's three phases. One is speed, the next one is being in the box, and the next one is getting a clean pattern change, because we all know shaky pattern change that can take shave time off your time.
1: Exactly.
0: That's question number one. Go ahead.
1: All right, for that, our first changeover, that's Marquis Zeffrin to Lerano Mizik. The duration in which the incoming runner held the baton was a little bit long. So just a faster baton change there could have gotten a national record. However, the downside is that based on the fact that both meets overlapped, that's Commonwealth Games and also the CAC, our strongest 100-meter runner was not a part of that team. So Kevon Benjamin was in the Dominican Republic for CAC. He's a 10.20 runner, and the younger athletes were at Commonwealth Games. So we are yet to compile our strongest team.
0: Okay, just to be clear, this was in the finals.
1: Yes, sir. That okay. Was the first round. There's one round and then there's a final. So there were 25 teams, and overall we were ranked 10th.
0: Okay.
1: Well, and of course we dropped into a powerful first round where we had Jamaica, we had Guyana, we had Canada, we had South Africa.
3: Yep.
0: Okay, that's pretty good. Because in my opinion, the goal is always to get to the final, because you have so many different countries participating. And if you get to any race and you make it to the final, that right there is a win. I mean, the podium, yes, we all want to get on the podium, but at the end of the day, it starts with making it to the final first. You can't go in heat one and then you out in heat one, or you out in heat two or something like that. You know, the object is to get to the final. That's where you actually have a chance of medaling. If you can't make it to the final, then you forfeit your chance of even going to the podium. That's how I feel. I always say Olympics, CAC Games, Carifta, anything. The number one goal is to get to the final. Because sometimes you could be the fastest runner. And if you get, let's say you make it to the semifinal and you get a false start or something, you out.
1: Yeah, so
0: it's a lot of mental toughness that you need to make it to the final, you know, because you can't just depend on, okay, I did it, my time was good for the heats before, but at the same time, when you run that race, on to the semifinal. But I think the main goal is getting to the final first to give yourself a chance to podium.
1: Like I said to you though, Kelsey, succession planning is important, and staying in the sport is important. we would have lost a spot to a Canadian team that ran at World Championship last year, a Canadian team that ran in the Olympics. These people take it so seriously that their A team, with Andre DeGrasse and Aaron Brown, that's the team they run in their eats. And each time they show up with their strongest team. I think where we fall short sometime, Inter High is coming up, and we put four persons together from Clement Owl. We select our top persons from whichever team, and we have six runners, and we have a 4x1. And sometimes, based on the fact that school is in session while we are preparing, the relay practices take place at Karifta, at whichever country is hosting. And you'll be up against a team that probably ran together once or twice, or sometimes multiple times. Because what you find, like the Jamaica team, the Barbados team, the Bahamas team, the same person that ran at Karifta last year might be the same four you will meet next year. One might age out and move to be senior. One under 17 comes up and joined at under 20. So you will find that you're up against persons who have competed together probably 3-4 years in a row. So we need to do it more often so we can build that team chemistry.
0: I 100% agree, because I think we need to somehow change the culture where we can say, well, we can have just four athletes, and then, as you said, as one move up to a higher class, then you have another one to step in. But exactly. You know, I think that's the formula to work towards, to use, because you know, you can't stop guys from aging, we know that. But at least if you can keep a core set together, right? Let's say you just got four.
1: And possible replacements.
0: Yes, and only you losing one. If you're only losing one, you're bringing in another one, you know? And then when that one goes up in class, then you bring in another one. I think if you can keep that core together. Of course, you know, that core can be together for a certain amount of time, but at least when you lose one, at least you're looking at somebody to bring in right away to complete that team, and then you move forward and start the chemistry with that one. Of course, the three before already has the chemistry, but you just need that one to get on board. And it shouldn't be that hard.
1: It's kind of hard for us, and I'm still figuring how we could fix it. To put it in perspective, the relay team that ran the national record 4 years ago was Wilkinson Fenelos, Ifeanyi Otanye, Angelo Garland, Courtney Mizik. Courtney Mizik is now one of our coaches. Angelo Garland is a fitness training professional with the Sports Commission. Ifeanyi is out of country. And Wilkinson is employed to FedEx here in Providenciales. But we are talking about ages ranging from 22 to 27. So there's nobody that attended this Commonwealth. Okay. Who competed at the last one in Birmingham. So athlete retention is a serious problem. And when you speak of female athletes, there is not sufficient female athletes to create a 4x1 or a 4x4.
0: That's
1: so our top senior athletes now is Yanni K. Smith, who is probably on her way out of the sport, Ranisha Johnson, and Tenisia Gardner. Ranisha Johnson recently got scholarship to Washington University. On she's Division II, and she's on 100% full scholarship, 100% athletic scholarship. Tenisia Gardner, she was at Monroe College in New York. She finished a two-year program, and she has moved on to Kansas for 4 years. So she's going to do a bachelor's degree in accounting. So she's our 800-meter runner. Ranisha Johnson is our 400 and 200 meter runner. So in terms of sprinters, we have two female sprinters now who have transitioned into senior athletics, and the one that was there is considering retirement.
0: Wow. But my old thing is, anytime we're down in Providenciales and we're watching the sports, we see the potential of so many athletes, both male and female. So let's say those coming from Long Bay, you can see that they are serious about running. So does something happen when they reach like fourth or fifth form where they say, like, you know, they didn't want to do it or they didn't have time for it? I mean, what goes on? Because I would think that, you know, first, second, and third, you could see them running really, really well. But when they get to fought in fit form. I don't know if it's schoolwork. I don't know if it's something else. I don't know if it's just too much on their plate that they just can't be a part of track and field anymore. What do you think it is?
1: I think the transition from junior school to senior school becomes more difficult. The culture changes because most athletes or student athletes will be carrying 8 subjects, and most of the time, 6 of the 8 carry an SBA component. So the whole idea is, how do I continue track and field and strike a balance with academics? And not only that, but the older the athlete gets, the more the need for specialization. A lot of us PE teachers and coaches are general coaches or would have done level 1 or level 2 at a specific discipline. Currently in the Turks and Caicos, in terms of high jump, the only specialists are Alberto Smith and Donovan Garvey. Sprints, we have quite a few sprint-specific coaches, throws coaches, Mr. Garvey assists, but there is no specialist coach for throws. And that's why most of the time, the quality throwers that I have, I move them on to somewhere where they can be better assisted. So if you're talking about Antoine Walkin, we had moved them on to Kingston College where there is specialization. So until we get to the level where there are coaches that cover the specific discipline that the athlete is involved in, you will achieve, but you wouldn't achieve to the level that we really need to.
0: But Mr. Ford, also, I think the mindset of the kids, it just, I don't know. I don't know what to say. They feel that when they reach the end of high school, that they finish with track. Some of them, I don't know, because actually, when you're running in high school, that is just the beginning. I mean, you still got room for improvement. You still got room to put on muscle. You still got room to get way better. I mean, you ain't gonna peak until you reach like about, as you said, 25. So that little bit of running that you're doing in high school, that's just raw talent. That is not the, that is not to say, you reach anywhere, because that is just the beginning. You still got more room for improvement. You still got room to get better. You still got room to get stronger. You still got room to get quicker. All of that stuff. I mean, when we was growing up in high school, some of us had that mindset. We run from primary school, we run in high school, but when we reach high school, it wasn't our fault, but, when we reach high school and we run that senior year, it's like, after that, what goes on? Because we never used to have like maybe 1 or 2 athletes going career and stuff like that, but it never used to be like, okay, you still want to pursue track and field, we could work with you, we'll train you, we'll help you to reach your full potential, help you to reach your peak. But when we send school, it's like, when you finish high school running, maybe you run on 2 years after that, when they go a little sports out on the parade, maybe someone would say you got potential and they'll talk for you. That's how it was.
1: But, I think maybe we need to get them earlier.
0: I agree.
1: Yes, because I discovered a fairly talented young man, late last year, Tony Francois, and his 800 moved from 2 minutes 17 to 2:06. But he has graduated. He passed 9 CXEs with 5 ones. And I see myself as a transitional coach, being in a school which has just 2 years. So I made some contacts and I got him to Monroe College in Jamaica for 6th form. And he's going to take on A-levels for 2 years prior to going to the States. So it's an athlete who played soccer. And while injured, I was helping him with recovery, some recovery exercises. And I realized that his height, his physical strength, his endurance was impressive. And he started dropping time rapidly. He didn't even realize he was a talent. So if we can transition the primary school talent into high class, high school talent, we can probably get them to the level where I often refer to it as the track bug biting you. That's when you get to the level where you see that there's the possibility of you making it big. and that's what keeps them in the sport. Or when they travel, they go to international meets and see persons of similar or younger age group who are competing at the highest level. There's a young man that won the 20 kilometers walk at the Commonwealth Games, and he was only 19 years old, and he went on and he won in the World Juniors. So for another 18 or 19 year old to see a child their age achieve, it's a tremendous encouragement. But here, the most an athlete will get to see is inter-high.
2: Kelsey?
0: Sorry about that. No, I'm saying that is true because a lot of athletes, I mean, during my time, after my time, I know you could see the potential in them from probably like second form. So you really thinking they can make it, you know? And that's what you want for them. You know, you want that for them. But in their mind, they just running to help the house win.
1: There you go.
0: Yeah, that's basically it. They running to help the house win. So when they get up and you know, the senior forms and stuff like that, now they realize, hey, most time for me to come out of school, I gotta pay more attention to my schoolwork. I gotta, you know, try to come out with some good grades. And it's my last year, so of course I can give it my all. But in their mind, they ain't thinking, well, hey, I could get on a sports scholarship and I could go abroad and I still got room for improvement. But, you know, I think we just need to you know, talk more to the kids and make them understand that, you know, track and field, basketball, soccer, cricket, all these different, swimming, all these different sports, this could be your way out. This could be your way that you get free education. And I think that's what we want for our kids. Of course, we want them to go away and do well, but, you know, just think what you're doing for your parents. Think of the fact that they don't have to spend so much money while, and you go out there and you get free education. You know, just based on your, just for the mere fact that you decide that, hey, run track and field is something you want to do, or this sport is what you want to do, and you know, you pursue that, and you know, at the end of the day, because you can't stop injuries, because you know, that's a part of any sport, but at the end of the day, at least you got that education, and your parents didn't have to sacrifice as much as they would have had you not had a basketball scholarship or any sports scholarship. But I just think that our kids, they need to understand that this is sports is the way out. And just like any other thing, you got to work hard at it to you know, to be good.
1: And the discipline gained, Kelsey, develop quality citizens. If you notice, past athletes, past military personnel are some of our most resilient citizens, persons who can time manage, persons who take a beating and come back and bounce back. So that's what we want to teach them from an early age, that you can be the best academic student, you can be an excellent athlete, and you can still contribute to country, to family, and to the world in general.
0: Yes, indeed. Yes, indeed. And the best example I could find of any Caribbean country would be Jamaica, because some of those kids that are training in Jamaica that are running, we don't know their backgrounds. We don't know, you know, if they, what they have to do to go to school and, you know, how the money is with their parents. We don't know. But they on the other side, they know, hey, this is my way out, and, you know, I got to take it on. And I from what they're seeing from former athletes, I'm sure, you know, everybody say, hey, if you're interested, you go into it. You know, you give it your all, and, you know, of course, you know, everybody is competing, so it ain't gonna be easy. You know, you got so many different parishes and so many different cities, so many different schools. I mean, it's not just one or two schools. This is like so many, several different schools in Jamaica, and everybody competing for Corifto. Everybody competing.
1: 89 most times are champs.
0: Yes, and that's a lot.
1: Each school has to field two athletes per event. So that's 89 times 2, but for your final, you can only facilitate 8 persons. So that's how hard you have to work.
0: I agree. And think of how many of them students you have to wind on based on time just to carry a strong team. Yes.
1: There you go.
0: Yeah, that, you know, it's hard, but the one, I'm sure some of the kids that don't make it, they're going to continue working hard and they're going to try and try until they make it because they know that is the way out.
1: But the sad thing is, Kelsey, there are other talents here in the Turks and Caicos that we don't know that they are talented and they themselves don't know. There are schools that don't have good PE programs that don't participate in Inter-High. We have a maximum of 21 schools that can participate. The last time we had 21 schools was in 2017. The number is way lower than that. So there are schools that don't have a PE teacher and they just don't try. I got 2 boys transferred from a private school this year at Inter-High. They were first and third in the high jump. They never did high jump a day in their life.
0: Oh, wow. Oh, wow.
1: So they were always there, but nobody knew. Sometimes you're talented, but you don't even know that you're talented because you have never given it a shot.
0: And that's just 2. So think about the other schools that probably have kids that are talented and, you know, you just don't know.
2: Kelty, we talked about that last week where we had Trixie on the show where we introduced water sports.
1: Right.
2: We never knew that there was any talent at Turks and Caicos when it came to water sports. And and there you have Trixie inside the finals.
1: Yes, there you go.
2: I mean, only his landing caused him not to really medal. You could imagine, we have this talent. So you're talking about, on one hand, with the athletes, we have schools that have students that's very talented, but they could be in any one of these programs, you know, and this is why I'm reaching out to other federations and associations to go out there and just tap into these athletes, you know, go to visit these schools, you know, because now we have rowing and water sports, and now we got judo, and we're looking at doing our netball, you know, volleyball, want to come on stream. So if you have to have speed in most of these sports.
1: Right.
2: Mm-hmm. So you may not be fast enough to do the 100 meters, but you can be fast enough to go to do
1: rugby
2: or beach volleyball or like, you know, likewise. So we need to tap into this. And it's up to us on one hand, and up to the parents on the other hand, but it's also up to the schools themselves. When you having a school with no physical education at all,
1: it's not fair.
2: That's
1: kids.
2: Not at all not fair to any one of those students. You must be able to do something physical at that school,
1: mm-hmm.
2: So something to keep those kids from a health perspective. So I think government need to really look into these schools and make sure that they have a physical program going on.
0: Yeah, that should be a requirement. I mean, just like how you have teachers to teach different subjects in high school, physical education, that's a subject as well. I don't think you should have a school that's functioning without a PE teacher. I mean, that's
1: Kelsey,
0: just my personal opinion.
1: I did a presentation yesterday to teachers at Clement Owl in about breaking the sedentary lifestyle, and I did some research, and childhood obesity in the Turks and Caicos is at 40%.
2: Mm-hmm.
1: And if it starts early, it causes a problem later on, because inactivity at this age lead to non-communicable diseases. So a lot of our health budget starts right here. So instead of spending 16 million sometimes sending people off for a year, we could invest 2 or 3 in good sports programs and in programs that promote physical literacy, and we'd produce healthier, more active athletes. So the benefit is not just for sports performance, but general public health.
0: I agree, but as I said, physical education is an integral part of any student's life. So as I say, just like how you got a math teacher, you got an English teacher, you got a literature teacher, you got a food nutrition teacher, You have social studies teacher, all of them. But I can't see you being a functioning school without a PE teacher as well, because that is a subject.
1: And it's a science. We often underestimate it.
2: We do.
1: It's a science subject.
2: Mr. Ford, before you go, can you tell us a little bit about your experience at the Commonwealth Games?
1: Well, Turks and Caicos was trending, Kelsey. People needed our pins. They were impressed by the uniform and how colorful it was. And they really took care of us, because when they found out the size of the country and the number of athletes and the fact that we had a 16-year-old, it was a big deal. And I must tell Godfrey, we were well-fed. We had salmon and sea bass and all of that. And somebody mentioned jerk chicken, and the chef went out of his way and he prepared jerk chicken. And it was well-received by other countries also. And he did it again. So the Turks and Caicos sort of set a trend there that was pretty good. And interestingly, running in 50 and 49 degrees, even though our athletes were cold, they embraced the challenge. We might see them running 41 over the 4x1, but that night it rained. The wind chill brought the temperature down to 3 degrees below 58, which was the average. And they went out there and they competed. And I'm proud.
2: Kelsey, you hear that, right?
0: Man, hey.
2: That wind, it wasn't playing cold.
0: Yeah, but you got to be prepared. I mean, you got to remember, it ain't like we going around in a dome. This outdoor. So
1: exactly.
0: You gotta be. Remember, these kids are still young. So their bodies got to adjust from now, because
1: right.
0: It's not going to be any different. It's not going to be any different anywhere you go in the world. It's going to be the same.
2: Right. One particular day, it rained pretty much all day. And they went out there and ran.
0: Yeah. But this is like this for the Diamond League. This is like this for the Olympics. This is like this for the Carifta Games. So it's not going to, but I'm glad that they are mentally learning that, hey, anywhere you go to run track and field, this is the possibility of this happening. I mean, yes, we hope for sunshine and we hope for good weather, but when you go to different countries in the world, you cannot predict what's going to happen. I mean, you could be running, and depending on what race you're running, like a 5,000 or something, the rain could come down, but you can't stop. You got to keep going. So, track and field is in all conditions. Of course, we want a nice sunny weather and no wind, but some days, you just got to be ready to go out there and do what you got to do.
1: Well, Kelsey, before I go, I must say thanks to Godfrey and his team. Whenever we looked in the stands, they were members of the Commonwealth Games Association. There were people who took the train up from London to Scotland to support the team. So at no point our athletes felt like they were below anyone or not supported. And of course, there were persons from home who tuned in, who sent text messages, and we are appreciative.
2: Yeah, before you go off of that note, I want to thank the team, the girls from over back and Grand Turk, who lives in England, who traveled down to Glasgow to support us, including my daughter Celeste. They came over, and they're supporting the team. So we do have a few Turks and Caicos Islanders who was in England that made that travel over. So it was very much heartfelt, full of gladness and cheers when you can see others that from your home country, come and support you. So yes, Mr. Ford, I want to thank you for coming by, and I want to thank you also for your support over the years. It's well deserved. From Turks and Caicos, really, they want to thank you. And you really don't know how much they thank you for your hard work. I don't think they ever could pay you. Never for your unwavering support to our athletes. And certainly that award they gave you from one establishment last week, that's only, to me, in my opinion, it's only a little touch of what we can do for you. So certainly you deserve a whole lot more. And, I'm speaking to you, not other coaches. So don't coaches, don't go there. Mr. Garvey, you and the rest, your time coming.
1: Thank you very much.
2: Thank you for that. And we're looking forward. Before you go, though, the youth games are coming up. And we were talking about one of the events. Can you speak to the parents about and folks about it? Because we spoke about it. I'd like to see us start working on that from now.
1: Okay, then. Kelsey, for the Commonwealth Youth Games next November in Malta, there is also a triathlon. And we have quite a few swimmers who also do road races well. So we were in discussion with coaches and some of the parents to consider also making an attempt at triathlon. One of the youngsters is 14, another is 13. So triathlon is an option for those multi-talented athletes who can swim, who can cycle, and can also run. So we are keeping our eyes open for other avenues of sport, especially for multi-sport athletes. You might not be to the level where you're a world-class cyclist, but collectively the times registered could be better than a lot of persons.
2: That's correct.
1: And I hope we're not going too much in the swimmer territory.
2: He gets some speaker. Kelsey, because we have another person in the house, okay, which we're going to speak in a minute. But
1: right.
2: I said that because over there in Grand Turk, South Caicos, and North Caicos, we do have some very good multi-talented athletes.
1: Beautiful.
2: And if you're cycling and you're swimming and you could do a bit of running and you could do this in a reasonable time,
1: right,
2: you can get yourself a gold, silver, or bronze medal or somewhere.
1: We can start with an internal competition.
2: Correct.
1: There you go.
2: So this is another way of doing it. And I know we can. Because we do have athletes like that.
0: Okay, Mr. Ford, thank you for coming in.
1: Thank you
0: for
1: very
0: the interest
1: much,
0: of time. We want to take it to swimming now. So, I heard
1: sure,
0: Mr. Williams is
1: a good one, everyone. Yes.
0: Yeah.
2: If you want to stay, you can stay after you. Yeah. Okay, Kelsey, Mr. Bennett Williams in from the president of the Swimming Association. And he too was in at the Commonwealth Games. Proudly to say that they did their personal best over there. I mean, it was tremendous having his team. And I can let him speak about that in the water, in the pool, I should say, doing their thing. And also, he's doing a tremendous outreach here with his program in the Turks and Caicos Islands. So let's let Kelsey. I'll turn it over to you so you can ask him the questions.
0: Okay, Mr. Williams. Good evening. Happy to have you in the studio tonight. I'm sure you got a lot to talk about, and you know, we're happy to have you. So go right ahead, feel free, and take the mic over.
4: Yes, my name is Bennett Williams. I'm from Providenciales. Went to school in South Caicos, and I learned to swim when I was about 6 to 7 years old, right there on the beach in Long Bay. And so being a part of swimming today is something that is amazing to me, because I remember when I went to school in South Caicos, I was pushed off the dock and to move my arm. And so that's how people were taught how to swim here. And today now we have coaches who are here teaching kids how to swim, and we have clubs here going on competition, and I'm really happy to be a part of this. You know, 9 years ago I think we had an accident with a jet ski, and I remember my wife said to me, you know, you can teach swimming, right? And I got the point right away. And so I remember when Jenny Sanders from International School said to me, why I don't call myself Salt Lakers Aquatics. I came back and formed Salt Lakers Aquatics. But, you know, I'm here to talk about the time I had at Goodwill. Commonwealth. I'm just from Goodwill also, okay, people? So, but at Commonwealth. And I'm happy for Godfrey too, and the Commonwealth executive for allowing me to be a part of it, because it was a great experience for me. I learned a lot from just talking to other coaches, being there and watching, to seeing the process, and wanting to to do something like that in Turks and Caicos Islands someday, so that we can let swimmers here see that swimming could be a part of us. Swimming could be where we are number one in the Caribbean, because we are surrounded by it. And we have open water here. Yeah, I know, I teach open water. But I had two athletes at the Commonwealth Games, Ethan Gardner and Alia Hoare. And I was very proud of how they perform at the Commonwealth Games. Ethan did a personal best in the breast and the breast. Alia do a personal best and the free, the 50 free. So I'm very proud. And I think what we need to do here, like Mr. Godfrey always say, is that we need to start young. We need to start the kids from a younger age, from primary school. You know, some parents have me teaching their children at 1 year old how to swim, how to be better in the water, how water safety, so if we start young here in Turks and Caicos Islands and give the children the facilities that they need, we will be able to make swimming a number one sport. And they're talking about the mini triathlon for Commonwealth
2: Youth Games
4: next year. We've been doing that for a little while now. That's going to be our second or third year having mini triathlons, where we're trying to get swimmers in the water and bikers in the waters and runners coming on. You know, years ago I participated in a mini triathlon, and today I'm here offering it to Turks and Caicos. So
2: while you're on that particular subject,
4: yes.
2: You are presently trying to do a mini triathlon right now, right?
4: Yes.
2: So, Kelsey, my point to you is that since I'm looking for one or two athletes for next year, October, I mean, can you identify through your tournament that you're having maybe two, three athletes where we continue to train and get and put some money behind them? Because at the end of the day, this is a sport that we want to get into a year from now, or a year and what, 2 months from now?
4: Until now, yeah, 2 months.
2: Yeah. So can you Mr. Ford and whoever they is, and for cycling, can we identify these athletes, young athletes? So next year we can probably be coming back home saying, hey.
0: Well, I'm sure something could be done, Godfrey. It's far ahead to say, but I'm sure as we, pull off the events, I'm sure we could come up with some times and we could look to say, well, you know, hey, let's work with these guys and send them forward. Of course, that could happen. But go ahead, Mr. Williams, continue. We won't cut your time short. I won't finish.
4: Yes, and
0: hear what you got to say.
4: And so, but with the mini triathlon is October 31st this year. And
0: this will be the first annual?
4: No, this will be the second.
0: Oh, okay. Okay. So, Godfrey, we're already in this. We're already doing
4: yes.
0: this.
4: Yeah, this will be the second one. And we already contacted the biking and track and field. So, and we already contacted myself, for swimming. And the advertisements out there, whatever's needed is out there already. We just need people to enter the competition so that we can get it going. But I think it's a great opportunity to identify who can swim, who can bike, and who can run, so we can start looking at those athletes for next year.
0: So, Mr. Williams, what is the feedback looking like? From last year up to this year, what is the feedback looking like in terms of people actually want to compete in this Ironman competition?
4: I think the feedback is pretty good. Right now, you're going to go to primary schools and high schools in September, just advertising it and promoting it some more. And I've met kids who said that they're going to go to their parents and try to be a part of it. The international school participated last year. The Martin family kids who's always

0: various athletes that are going to try, I should say. So
1: and yes, and I'd want athletes from Grand Turks, so Caicos, Middles, Nord. I want everybody to participate in this, you know. And I am 100% sure if I tell Beaches, Turks, and Caicos that I have five teams, they will sponsor.
0: Of course.
1: Because they're always ready to sponsor.
0: And I know there are other sponsors.
1: Well, there's other entities, but I just know Beaches all the time.
0: Get that interest going. As mm-hmm. Kelsey, I mean, I think if we could try and get a few athletes from Grand Turk and South Caicos and North, this could be a tremendous event. And knowing that they're not stopping here, they're reaching for a multi-event, a youth multi-event,
1: and
0: Malta. So I think that would pique their interest. And they say, where you go from there? Well, you're going to get a bit older. But guess what? This is in all multi-events. So that means that you're going to come from your youth games into the senior games. And this is where you get stronger.
1: Yes.
0: As you train, you're coming from the youth games, passing on to the senior stage. So it's a sport that you can do. It's also in the Diamond Leagues as well.
1: Yes, and I want us to really pay attention to swimming, because you know we hardly have any facilities here in Turks and Caicos that cater to swimming. And I remember Mr. Ezekiel Hall, making a proposal and saying that we should put pools within our primary school and make it a priority that you cannot graduate unless you know how to swim or you have been involved with the course with swimming.
0: I
1: think that's a good way to start. I think Jill Swan is doing a great area in trying to get the little kids swimming, and that's a great thing. But we have to look at facilities and trying to produce more swimmers, because I think we can make. I've been to Pan Am Championship and the kids did great. We've been to World Juniors and we did great. So I think we just need to work on the facilities in Turks and Caicos and to make it better. I just came back from Goodwill, and the four kids that I took did very good. I mean, I had a boy drop 10.98 seconds, and he trained in the ocean. So we can do this, but we just have to give the kids the facilities to make sure that it can happen. We can keep training them in the ocean, but the ocean is more built for open water. Giving them that pool access is very important. And I call on whoever is responsible for building that facility. I mean, we've been promised that facility to the city, but let's get it in the ground. Get it there and invite coach over to come and train. Because I'm telling you, these kids are ready. Ethan Gardner, good job. Aaliyah Hall, Haley Williams, Gabriel Martin, Ethan Martin, Rashif Isaac. All of those kids are good, you know. They're very good, but we just need a 50-meter pool for the big kids, 25 for those little age, and whatever pool we have for the little kids, let's get that done. But we can do it.
2: Okay, Mr. Williams.
1: Get it done.
2: Mr. Williams, sorry to cut you across, but you was basically telling us that the kids are good, but as I did with Mr. Ford, I asked him questions concerning the CAC games. So, because I want to know how well we did over there, and I want to know I want to know like times and what did you see that we did better in,

0: whether it be relay, whether it be backstroke, whether it be butterfly, whether it be freestyle. From the CIC games, I want to hear that's what I want to hear. I want to hear that kind of report. I want to hear if anybody PB or anybody came close to PB. I want to hear if anybody came close to national. I want to hear something like a report. I understand that, well, you are our eyes over there, so you got to tell us what you saw when you were over there.
1: Okay, we had Ethan Gardner, we had two athletes, and the two athletes only perform in two events. Ethan performed in the freestyle and the breaststroke. Then we have Aaliyah Hall perform in the backstroke and the freestyle. And both athletes, they did their personal personal best. Ethan went to 25:39, and then in the breaststroke, so he went to 23:22. And then we have Aaliyah, also did a personal best in the freestyle. And then we have her do a personal best in the backstroke. So athletes are performing, but we realize that these bigger athletes, and they would have done better or performed better if while they were home here, we had a facility that they could have used twice and three times. I mean, you met athletes who train 7 times per week or 12 times per week, morning and afternoon. So if we want to get better, or we want our swimmers to perform better, we got to give them facility. Because I know Ethan Gardner, who did his personal best in the two events that he went in, would have maybe done better if he had a facility while he was here before he went to the game to practice in. Because we know that, say, track and field did very, very good. But we have a track and field. We have facilities for track and field. I think cricket did pretty good. So we know that it can happen. But it always breaks down to what is it that the kids have that they can use in order to get better. And we see that our kids are competing just as good as the athletes who have the facilities. And we give them, I'm sure they will bring home gold, silver, or bronze.
0: I 100% agree, because we need to realize that when you're swimming in the ocean, it's different from when you're swimming indoors. Of course, when you're out there in the ocean, breeze, different things in the ocean, seaweed. Different things that are gonna be in your way, obstacles. But when you're in the pool, it's just you in the pool.
1: To the shore.
0: Yeah, exactly. You might be swimming too close to the shore. I mean, different things in the ocean that might pose.

0: in the near future sometime, I guess we're going to have a pool here there where we could have our kids go and train regularly, because, you know, based on what I've seen and in terms of swimming, you have to put in hours and hours and hours, you know? It's not like, it's not like you could put in a little bit of time, but based on different things I saw on YouTube, movies, and also ESPN, sports channels and stuff like that, you really have to put in a lot of time for swimming, because you want to perfect your craft. But you know, one of the main things I think was important in terms of swimming and that helps with your time is when you are turning over. Mr. Williams, I don't know if you know what I'm talking about. Like when you reach one side of the pool and then you got to flip and you got to kick off and then you got to go back to the other side. Now, we don't have that because we don't have a pool.
1: Well, yeah, we do. I don't know what you want me to mention. Beaches start to kick us again. But they
0: I mean like a real facility. You gotta remember, a pool with lanes in it is different from a swimming pool. You know, swimming pool per se, because, you know, it's just like a track. A track is different from a playing field. You know, you have lanes and you got to stay in your lane and you got to, you know, they have them boards that you have to kick off and you jump into the pool when you start the race. So it's you know, all them things.
1: Yes, it's different.
0: Yes. It's much different from a regular swimming pool.
1: Yes. And we do have it here. I mean, International School of Thurston Kegels, have a pool where they have lanes and starting deck and whatever, but we just don't have it where our primary schools or something, where in a community where the kids can have access to it. And if we want to increase or we want to get better at swimming, we need to get it. Yeah, it's something that needs to be built. I know that. I don't know if I'm jumping the gun by advertising that Salt Lakers is in the process now of building a community pool here in Dubai. And I think that is the start of trying to get something great within our community. And I think everybody should, if you're involved, any coach that are in the community should try and see how they can get a pool.
2: What pool? This is the Olympic size?
1: No. This is just a pool for training. 25-meter pool.
2: 25-meter pool.
1: You know?
2: At least.
1: But you know, you have Goodwill, which is a 25-meter event, a short course. And so one day I hope to host Goodwill right here in Thurston Kegels. I mean, that's my dream.
0: So Mr. Williams, how many pools would you say that we have is competition ready? I mean, just for training. Because I heard you mention about international school, and you said we need the facilities. How many facilities do we have right now where we can train our people? I'm sure that is not enough, but
1: the only facility
0: start.
1: We have is at the International School of Thurston
0: Kegels. Is that a 50 or a 25?
1: That's a 25.
0: So it's very small.
1: Yes.
0: So basically the 50 we don't have. And 50 is like Karifta and Olympic.
1: Karifta and any other. Every event that we go to, 50 meters pool.
2: The latest I heard is that, Kelsey, is that we are nearing the completion where we can start construction. But I think we've been hearing that for a while now. So and I just hope and pray that you know, from what I heard, that we are really close to getting the first bucket on the ground to dig the pool and start that process.
1: Well, I hope that happens, because I'm telling you, it will make a big difference in swimming. And we'll be able to hold Karifta here right back in Thurston Kegels. We did it before, but swimming was held somewhere else. And we'll be able to hold both events right here, swimming and track and field. So let's get it done.
2: Go.
1: And I know that we can, because we're a small nation, and getting things done should be real easy.
0: I feel like people have this perception that because

0: an island, we're supposed to automatically be good swimmers, but they need to understand that in order for you to be good, you need to have a facility where you can train constantly and you can get great. I mean, people don't understand, when you're out there swimming in open ocean, that's very different from swimming pool. I mean, when you train in a swimming pool, it's like you're competing against people on the side of you, but you don't have to worry about them different obstacles, and you don't have to worry about, you know, swimming back and touching the sand and different things like that. And not only that, when you're in a swimming pool, I think it's one level, correct, Mr. Williams? Like, yeah. When you get into the pool, it's not like the pool starts off shallow and then it goes deep. I think
1: Yes, it is.
0: I think it's different.
1: The pool starts off shallow, like say like 4 feet, and then it goes down to 7, 8 feet.
0: Oh, no, I was thinking, well, in terms of, you know, the starting point.
1: Mm-hmm.
0: I know they those things that they have the lens in. Now, this is me talking from watching Olympics. You know, they got a thing that you jump into, but that had to be a certain depth. And I think that depth carries on straight on to the other side, because you don't want nobody touching the bottom of the pool or something. But those things, those floating things, I think that's what people hold on to keep them afloat. But I think the pool is like a steady level, because remember, they are diving into the pool and you don't want it to be shallow where they touching the ground or stuff like that. Now, this is me talking based on...
2: It's a certain depth. Kelsey, the pool is...
0: It's a certain depth throughout, correct?
2: It's regulated.
0: It's a certain depth.
2: Olympic size pool is regulated. Size, depths,
1: everything. Yeah.
2: So you can't get around that. If you want that to be certified, it need to be built to the specs that is
1: sanctioned by World
2: Aquatic. Sanctioned by World.
0: I'm comparing a swimming pool, a competition swimming pool, along with a regular swimming pool. Because, you know, regular swimming pool, it would start from like 4 feet, then it go to 5, then it go to 6, then it go to 7. But a competition pool, it's made like one level, because when you jump in there, you basically, you diving into the pool. So of course it's not, you know, I don't know if it's going to be 4 feet or 5 feet, but I've seen a competition pool. When you jump in that, that kind of a little deep. But you have those lane dividers where you could hold on to. Like, you notice when an athlete in the Olympics finish a race and they hold on to that for a little while and then they come out the pool. But I don't think you could stand in these pools. That's what I'm trying to say. I think
2: we don't have to worry about that at all, because the specs that is given is what we have to build to. So
0: yeah, you understand. So no, Godfrey, what I'm saying is, you cannot stand in the pool. Let me put it in layman's terms. You cannot stand in the pool. Basically, when your head is above water, you have to hold on that little railing thingy. I don't think, because when you start, you have to dive into the pool. So it has to be, it's not going to be 4 feet. I think it's more than that. But that's what I'm saying.
2: It's more for features.
0: Yeah, exactly. Yeah. What I'm saying, whatever feet it is, it is consistent to it. Yeah.
1: And I think that one thing that we have to try and encourage here is when people are building their houses, you know, to encourage them to build outdoor pools. Build a pool where that they can afford to send their kids to a swimming lesson right away. They can have a pool where they can invite somebody over and teach their kids how to swim. I think if you look at nations like United States, majority of their swimmers starting real young because they had their pool in the back of their house. And then when they reach primary school or high school or what, the university, wherever they went, they were already used to the sport. Already used to swimming or introduced to the sport. So we have to get this young. We have to get the kids in the pool at a younger age, so that time as they reach 15, 16, 17, 18, they are only trying to get better their technique, better their experience and getting out to go to Commonwealth Games, Pan Am Championships, and getting them to those games. And I think we can make a difference if we just concentrate on those things as it relates to swimming. You know, making sure that all of our schools, I want to make a proposal to government and say, listen, hey, let's take some kids from the primary school and during the daytime on Wednesday and take them out to the oceans and let them swim until you finish your pool and it's your pool. So they can be already introduced. Swimming has to be something that we start. And swimming has to start from the beginning and get to the end.
2: Well, Bennett, one of the problems we have is personnel. And we all struggle in all the federations to find persons to volunteer their time. I mean, if you look at, and what has amazed me is that we're talking about big countries versus a small country like ours, that you have these games, no matter the Commonwealth Games or footballs or whatever it is, there's a lot of volunteers from from the community. And generally volunteers is persons of in their 50s, 60s, or 45, 30, 60s, and very few young people volunteer. Mm-hmm. As you can see. So that's another thing that we can ask persons out there in the age group who just semi-retire to come out and help, you know, volunteer your time to assist us with the kids. So that's another avenue we can tap into, because we do have a lot of retirees nowadays, apparently, Kelsey. People going home at 60s, right? Whatever. So we're asking them to come and assist, you know, because you see that a lot in other countries when you're having these type of sports, because you need them in every area.
1: Yes, so we do. So if you need to volunteer your time, just give me a call, because we need volunteers. This can only happen when we have volunteers to come out.
2: Yeah, and Kelsey, I can see it. We are asking parents to bring your athletes out to this triathlon, because we're looking for athletes to take part in this event upcoming 2027 in October in Malta. So it's for a very good cause. Your kid could be one of these kids that we take. And so if you go out there and help Bennett with his triathlon in the end of October, you're doing something for our kids, for the young ones, to reach somewhere. So volunteer your time. You need persons on at stop point, checkpoint, I should say, making sure that
1: serving water.
2: Yeah, you know, I mean, to make sure that
1: they
2: actually
1: safe in the water.
2: Because you remember now, you cannot cheat. I want to say cheat here in Turks and Caicos, and say, hey, I make it, and then get over to Malta and find out that distance that you cut short, have to go and do it. So this is why you have these persons there, because you need to actually do that and more.
1: Make sure, yes.
2: Do that and more. Endurance is one of the biggest things.
1: Yeah.
2: And we talk about track and field. I don't know, you weren't there when we had the 4x4 with Jamaica pretty much out of the picture for the ladies. And the last person who ran that race ran from the start point to the end point, not even slowing down by any imagination a second. The person, Kelsey, let me give you a good idea of this. When they was on, Australia and England was on the straightaway, the back straightaway, Jamaica was still on the curve coming on. And she actually ran them down and win the race. What I'm saying, this is durability of physicality. You're out there, you need to get your strength training and be my have the mindset that I could do it, but physically, you got to be able to do it. You know, so this is what we're talking about with this your triathlon. Every day
0: you could do it, but you can't. You gotta be doing it every day, training before you could put it into use at the finals.
2: That's what I'm talking about.
0: Yeah, you can't just go out there that one day and say you can do it. You gotta do it every day.
2: Correct. That girl had to be doing that every day in Jamaica.
0: Yeah, you gotta be doing that every day.
2: Every day for her to do what she did. So the same thing I'm saying here.
0: Yeah, that's what it takes.
2: If you want to reach that potential of that triathlon, you got to be doing this every day. And the world is getting, and when they come in the field of athletes, the world is getting better and better. I mean, Australia is, amazing in track and field now. When it was only known for swimming and probably a few other things, they're doing amazing in track and field. I mean, like, it's Australia? And so is Africa and Asia and India. Look at India. Who would think India would be up there in track and field and all other events? You name it, netball. So the world is coming for everyone. So they are targeting the Caribbean, Kelsey, big time when it comes to track and field. And so, Bennett, we need to target Australia for swimming now.
0: I think it's like this is what I've been seeing lately. To me, they have, access to all this technology. Uh-huh. Remember, some of that stuff we didn't have when it was growing up. So the advancements they have in technology, along with research, along with YouTube and videos, along with listening to coaches, all that different stuff, we are producing faster, stronger, much more, solid athletes all around the world because everybody have access to it. It's not like back then we didn't have internet, so everybody was doing their own thing, of course. So now people in India, they have access to information that's in Jamaica. People in the UK, they have access to information from people in China and Australia and all around the world. So, it's like you put everything in one pot and you use it to your advantage. So, like I said, it's much more information and much more technology advancements where you can put all of this together and, there's nobody can say, we have the edge over the next person because everybody has access to that information around the world.
2: Ben, I'd like to pose one question to you. Have you ever used the beach for any sort of training, like strength training for your kids? Because I think running and that stuff every day, strengthen your legs.
1: Yes, we had two coach came down from Florida about 3 weeks ago,
2: mm-hmm.
1: and that was their job, dry land training, and we did that on the beach. And I have a coach named Coach Peter Anderson, who's here. He's on holiday now, vacation, and that one of the reasons why we got them and got them involved with swimming because we want to increase our dry land strength training. And do it on the beach because, running in the sand is real difficult. I think it'll build your legs, build your in your arms, and build your core. Yes.
2: Because I think that on a whole, we didn't use what we got to our advantage because I think that beach running, whether you're doing, 100 meters or you're doing swimming or you're doing volleyball, that beach gives you a good strengthening of your core and your legs, and then getting a good swim, it helps with your upper body, as you know.
1: And that's why I think those four swimmers who went to Goodwill, I think that's why they dropped so much times in their swim, because at least 2 weeks out, we had those two coaches came down and that where they were working with the kids on the beach, dry land training, and getting them ready for the Goodwill Games.
2: So we got a good start already for our triathlon, right? So that they already have this kind of training, or they got to continue and then now get onto a bike.
1: Yes.
2: And get onto the track.
1: I'm encouraging three per teams. I want swimmer, biker,
2: and
1: a runner.
2: Of course, all agree.
1: Yeah, it's all the great. I'm encouraging training to have a team, so that we can really look at who's swimming good, who's biking good, and who's running good, so that next year, 2000, we can have a competitive team going.
2: Okay. So Cody over there and Grand Turk, if you're listening to us, you can start preparing, looking for athletes, and start preparing athletes for this triathlon. Also there in South Caicos, same goes to you, and over there in North Caicos, Mr. Garvey, Mr. Cox. I mean, hey, let's get these kids moving. It's swimming, it's cycling, and it's track and field. And I will give you what the track and field event is, whether it be 100, 400, 200, 1500 meters, I mean, whatever they put forward, I'll let you know. You can start training for it.
1: Yeah.
2: So,
1: we are advertising already, so.
2: Yeah, so I will actually give you what distance it'll be in the track. I mean, I didn't look at it today, but I know it's there. So, yeah, so we're about to wrap up with you, so can you tell us, about a little bit about your experience over there in Commonwealth. I mean, how you enjoyed it, and with that weather we had over there, how you feel?
1: I mean, it was a great experience for me. Actually being over there and meeting people not just from the Caribbean, but from other Commonwealth countries, and sharing with other coaches. I mean, sitting down and talking morning times and talking with them, and getting what are some of the things they do when they are kids. You want to get to kids' mind when you're teaching them. You don't just want to get to the other. So you want to know where they are in terms of what is it that they want to do. Do you want to swim? Do you want to bike? Do you want to track and field? Do you want to play cricket? So you have to get into the kid's mind. And I met a lot of coach who had experience that I have never had. And since I've been home, I've been calling them and getting more involved with what is it they want to do and how I can get more involved with the Commonwealth Games and get more involved with more experience with this as being a coach. But my experience over there, the weather was great for me. You know, I'm coming from a country that's hot. So when people were talking about they cold, I go like, what? You cold? What? So it was a great experience for me. I mean, I was invited to a dinner party for that. People who have been to Turks and Caicos Islands years ago, like 25 years ago, 3 years ago, and they go like, oh, wow, it's so good to see Turks and Caicos Islands participating in something and coming to Glasgow. So it was a great experience. I couldn't keep telling Godfrey how this experience was so good for me, because I've never been on that type of level when it comes to swimming. Just before I went to Glasgow, I was in Colombia. And at the Panama Championship, and I think it prepared me for Glasgow, because it was on a different level. I've only been to Jamaica, Barbados, and Lucia.
2: Oh.
1: Man. So that was a different experience, and it took me on a different level.
2: Thank you very much. Well, I'll tell you one thing. India is next. If you think this is always good, check out the next 4 years when we have to go to India. Anyway, well, thank you very much. We have our next guest to come on. And Bennett, it's always a pleasure having you in the studio talking with you about swimming. And we certainly will have you back again, because as we prepare for the youth games going forward and your other ventures that you have coming up throughout the year, because I know you're always having something going on or trying to attend a tournament. So we'll bring you back and we'll certainly have another conversation. So thank you very much.